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That's what happens when you come to Christ, you trust him. I trust Jesus Christ to do for me what I can never do for myself. He saved me. You see, that's trust. Even the one that initiates our faith is an action. I trust Christ to do for me what I could not do for myself. That's what he says. Genuine faith is not invisible, it's on display.

Thank you for joining us today on this edition of Fellowship in the Word with Pastor Bill Gephardt. Fellowship in the Word is the radio ministry of Fellowship Bible Church, located in Metairie, Louisiana. Let's join Pastor Bill Gephardt now as once again he shows us how God's Word meets our world.

John Calvin is the first one that said faith alone saves. But the faith that saves is never alone. In other words, because it acts on it. It does something. And that's what James is upset about. He's saying there are believers here who have mental assent, who say something, but that doesn't necessarily mean they believe. So he says, genuine faith is not indifferent, but involved. Genuine faith is not independent, but it's in a partnership here with the way we live. And then he moves on and he says, genuine faith is not invisible, but on display. He said, but someone may well say, you have faith and I have works. Show me your faith without the works, and I will show you my faith by my works. This is a hard verse. It's worse in Greek than English. And the reason it's a hard verse is, you'll notice in the New American Standard, the whole thing at the end is in quotes. And it's one argument. And I think they're probably right. But there are no quotation marks in Greek. So you don't know how much is said in the quote. Again, it's a hypothetical situation. But it makes some sense. He's just simply saying, look, you say you have faith, and I say I have faith. But I also say I have works, and so if you want to know if I have faith, you can see them. Now, you don't have anything to see, so how do I know you have faith? That's his argument. That's simply what he's trying to say. James Adamson says this, you claim to have faith, and I claim to have works, actions, behavior. I can prove the existence and quality of my faith by my works, actions, and behavior. But I defy you to prove to me or any of the rest of mankind, the existence and quality of your faith. For I do not believe that without works, actions, and behavior, you could possibly have anything like genuine faith. James is not arguing that we needed works to be saved. What he's arguing is the kind of faith that saves us always acts. He said that's just the way it works. But even in a sense, that's how you get saved. How does a person get saved? You see, it's a matter of, now it's not mental assent, it's trust. Illustration I've used for decades now is an illustration I heard a long, long time ago. And most of you have heard me before probably know this one, but it's about a high wire walker at Niagara Falls. And a guy stretches a wire over Niagara Falls, and then he gets out on it, you know, and he walks the wire. And when he does, people on both sides are really applauding, and guy looks at him, walks back out, does a handstand in the middle of the wire. And then he simply walks to the other side, and everyone's like, wow. He said, how many of you would believe that I could take a wheelbarrow and push it across this wire? And they're like, we believe, yeah, you could do that. So he gets the wheelbarrow, and he pushes it across the wire. And everybody cheers when he's done. And then he's not finished. He puts cement blocks in the wheelbarrow. And he said, how many of you believe that I can take this wheelbarrow full of cement blocks and push it across the wire? And he does. And everybody's just cheering and laughing. They're all happy. And then he said, oh, how many of you believe that I can put a man in this wheelbarrow and walk across the wire? And they all put their hands in, and he said, get in. Getting in is when you got saved. Until you got in, you didn't do anything. That's mental sin. Oh, yeah, you could do it. He got in. That's what happens when you come to Christ. You trust him. I trust Jesus Christ to do for me what I can never do for myself. He saved me. You see, that's trust. Even the one that initiates our faith is an action. I trust Christ to do for me what I could not do for myself. That's what he says. Genuine faith is not invisible. It's on display. He argues for that. And then his fourth thing that he says is genuine faith is not only intellectual, but it's an attitude of my heart and my will. Notice what he says in verse 19. He said, you believe that God is one. You do well. The demons also believe. They shudder. That's a great statement. You believe that God is one. You think, why did he say that? Well, remember, the people he's writing to are from the diaspora. They are Jewish believers all over the world. Their friends and family are all Jewish. I am sure they have persecuted these poor believing Jews a lot. I am sure that every time they got in discussions, they said, look, we believe in God. So yet, I don't care what you say, we believe in God. In fact, they probably quoted the Shema, Deuteronomy 6. Hear, O Israel, the Lord our God, the Lord is one. The Jews loved that.
Notice James picks up on that, and he says, you believe that God is one. Hey, you do well. You're just like the demons believe, and they shudder. Yeah. Well, that can't be saving faith. See, that's just mental assent. Do you realize that there are no agnostic or atheistic demons? None. Every single demon believes in God. Let me give you an example. There's many, but let me give you one. Go with me to Luke 8. The demoniac at the Gerasenes, starting in verse 26. Luke 8. And I'll show you the faith content of a demon. Verse 26. And then they sailed to the country of the Gerasenes, which is opposite Galilee, across the Sea of Galilee. And when he came out onto the land, he was met by a man from the city who was possessed with demons, who had not put on any clothing for a long time and was not living in a house but in the tombs. That's quite a scene. Seeing Jesus, he cried out, and he fell before him, and he said in a loud voice, what business do we have with each other, Jesus, Son of the Most High God? I beg you, do not torment me. Wow. What did the demons say to him? Remember, Jesus eventually asked him, what's your name? And they say, Legion, for we are many. What did the demons, what did they call Jesus? The Son of the Most High God. Did that save them? No. Demons aren't redeemable. See, that's just a fact. There's no action here. There's no trust here. The demons are just simply stating a fact. In fact, it's an interesting thing that when you read about the demonic accounts in the Bible, in almost every case, the demons have tremendous respect for Jesus. Why? He created them. They know exactly who he is. In fact, they say to him, look, I hope you're not going to take us and throw us into the abyss now. They even understand prophecy. I hope you're not going to throw us into the abyss. And of course, they weren't yet. Remember, they went into a herd of swine. Now back to James. He says, you believe that God is. You do well. The demons also believe and shudder. He says, but are you willing to recognize, you foolish fellow, that faith without works is useless? He's not talking about saving faith. That is not what he's speaking about at all. What he is talking about is this kind of shallow, easy believism, verbal faith. He said it's useless. It's dead. It can't do anything for you. Faith always acts upon itself. That's what faith does. It trusts and then acts. That's what James is upset about and what he's talking about. So after he says these four things, that genuine faith is not indifferent, but it's involved. It's not independent, but it's in a partnership. It's not invisible, but it's on display for everyone. And it's not only intellectual, but it also touches your heart and your will. He then says, let me illustrate this. And I'm so glad he did, because it really helped me understand this passage. He said, I want to illustrate to you what real faith is like. Not the faith that doesn't save, but the faith that does. He said, was not Abraham, our father, justified by works when he offered up Isaac, his son, on the altar? What? Wait, I'll read that again. Was not Abraham, our father, justified by works when he offered up Isaac, his son, on the altar? Now, I know what you're thinking. Whoa. That seems to be implying that you're saved by your works. But if you read it carefully at all, you know that can't be the case, right? By the way, when did Abraham offer up Isaac on the altar? 30 years after he left Ur of the Chaldees. 30 years later. So Abraham was not saved when he got the Abrahamic covenant? He wasn't saved when he left Ur? No, that can't be the case. This is 30 years later. You wonder, why in the world would he pick Abraham then? Why is he saying this? He's saying it for a good reason. You're going to see it in a moment when he adds the other character in this. He's saying Abraham did something by faith that you and I find unimaginable. If you've ever read Genesis 20, and I can still remember the first time I ever read the chapter, I couldn't believe it. Could you imagine offering up your only child, the son of promise, as an offering to God? Could you do that? If God said to you, I want you to take your child and offer it to me, could you do that? Remember, this is the child of promise. This is the child that God said, and all the nations are going to be blessed through this child. And Abraham said, okay, I'll offer him.
And you're wondering, what is going on in Abraham's mind? What is he thinking about here? Well, just go back one book to Hebrews chapter 11, the Hall of Fame of Faith, and let's take a glimpse at this. Hebrews chapter 11 and verse 17. What is going on in Abraham's mind? Well, the writer of Hebrews tells us, by faith, here we go again, pistis, by faith, Abraham, when he was tested, he offered up Isaac. And he who had received the promises was offering up his only begotten son. Wow. It was he to whom it was said, in Isaac your descendants shall be called. He's the child of promise. Now, here's what's going on in his mind. For he considered that God is able to raise people even from the dead, from which he also received him back as a type. What do you mean? God said, I want you to offer up your son. And Abraham said, I got to think about this. Okay, I believe God. I'll offer him up. But God told me that Isaac is the child of promise. All the nations will be blessed for him. So you know what I think? I think God will raise him from the dead. Even if I kill him, God will raise him from the dead because he's the child of promise. What does it take to think that way? Faith. That's real trust. He's trusting God to raise Isaac from the dead. And this is a long time before the resurrection of Christ, and they thought about resurrection. He just believed God could do it. It's an incredible thing that he did. It's unimaginable to me that someone could do something like this. But Abraham evidenced faith all along. We know that. He evidenced faith when God called him at Ur of the Chaldees and said, I want you to go. And basically God, and Abraham never asked, Abram at that time never asked, where? He said, just go. I'll tell you where later. What does it take to walk out of Ur of the Chaldees? It takes faith. You see, there's an action involved. That's Abraham. That's what Abraham did. In fact, go with me now to Romans chapter 3 for a moment. Romans chapter 3. And this time I'm going to start in verse 21 just to give you an idea what Paul's talking about. Completely different than James. Paul's talking about getting saved. James is talking about what a saved person looks like. Paul is talking about it from God's perspective, and James is talking about it from man's perspective, just a little bit different. Paul is talking about the root of salvation, and James is talking about the fruit of salvation. He says, but now, apart from the law, the righteousness of God has been manifested, being witnessed by the law and the prophets, even the righteousness of God through faith in Jesus Christ. For all those who believe, for there is no distinction, for all have sinned and fall short of the glory of God, they being justified as a gift by his grace through the redemption which is in Christ Jesus. He said that's exactly what really is happening here. He says in verse 28, we maintain that man is justified by faith apart from works of the law. Well, wasn't James contradicting Paul? Not at all. James isn't talking about that. He's talking about something else completely different. Paul was talking about when a person gets saved. Now, James uses Abraham as his example, and guess who Paul uses as his example to make his point? Abraham. The same example. Notice chapter 4, verse 1. What shall we say that Abraham, our forefather, according to the flesh, is found? For if Abraham was justified by works, he has something to boast about, but not before God. For what does the scripture say? Abraham believed God, and it was reckoned or credited to him as righteousness. They both use Abraham, but they're viewing two completely different kinds of things. Paul was talking about something else. In fact, go back to James with me for a moment here. And I want you to see this. He says, was not Abraham our father justified by works? That word kind of throws us. We think about salvation when we think about that word. But that word is dikaio. And dikaio has about three or four meanings, two prominent ones. One prominent meaning of dikaio is, that is, to declare righteous. It's a legal word. To declare not guilty. To declare righteous. That's what Paul uses it as. The second most used definition of it is to demonstrate righteousness. Dikaio. I can demonstrate I'm righteous. That's what James is talking about. He said Abraham demonstrated that he's righteous. He sees it from a completely different perspective.
Was not Abraham our father demonstrating his righteousness by works when he offered up Isaac to the son of the altar? You see that faith was working with his works. And as a result of the works, faith was perfected or completed. And the scriptures, he said, were fulfilled, saying, and Abraham believed God and it was reckoned to him as righteousness. And he was called the friend of God. James isn't talking about how to get saved at all. He's talking about what the difference between a false and a genuine faith. He said then, let me conclude with this. He said, you see that a man is justified by works and not by faith alone. He doesn't mean the right kind of faith. He means the wrong kind of faith. The kind that only can be demonstrated, he says, by the works you have. And then he says something really odd. In the same way, was not Rahab. Now you wonder, you're going to use examples of what it means to be righteous and live your faith out. And you have the whole Old Testament at your disposal. And the first person you use is Abraham. And why not? He's the father of us all. He's the recipient of the Abrahamic covenant. He's the great man of faith. And then the second example, who would you use? I'd have used Moses. 2.5 million people out of Egypt, plagues, all kinds of stuff going on. He doesn't use Moses. How about David? He slew Goliath. He's a teenager. Come on. He uses Rahab. What's her profession? She's a harlot. She's not even Jewish. She's a harlot. Rahab, he says, in the same way, was not Rahab the harlot also justified by works when she received the message and sent them out by another way? What? Yeah. Now think of the comparison here. Abraham is the father of the Hebrews. Rahab is a Gentile harlot. Abraham is a man of tremendous respect. Abraham is a woman of ill repute. Abraham is the recipient of the covenant, and Rahab is the breaker of God's moral laws. Why did he use them? I believe he used them because you and I fall between them, all of us. You see, I may not be Abraham, but I'm also not Rahab. I'm somewhere in between. Abraham was faithful to God for decades. And after 30 years, he offers up his son. Wow, I could never do that. What about Rahab? What'd she do? She tried to preserve her own skin. In fact, when she talks to Joshua in the book of Joshua, she says, I knew that nothing could stop the armies of Israel. And I knew that you were going to conquer Jericho. So I just knew that what I had to do was help you. And guess what happened? She was spared, and so was her family. How many things did she do that we know of? Just one. She hid the spies. That's all she did. That's not much, is it? But when you read Matthew chapter 1, you find the genealogy of Jesus Christ, the Messiah. And you find two people in that genealogy, Abraham, the father of us all, and Rahab, the harlot. She made the genealogy of Jesus Christ. Well, what all she do? This. A simple act of self-preservation. You see, James isn't saying, now you've got to get out there and do all the works that you can. He doesn't mean that at all. That's why Rahab only did one that we know of. And it wasn't that big a deal. But she justified herself. She believed. And she took action on the basis of her belief. That's what ended up happening to her. And so when he gets to the end of it, in verse 26, he says this. He said, for just as the body without the spirit is dead, so also faith without works is dead. It's useless. There is a saving faith that is always accompanied. See, it's just dead. Let's just say sometime during the week I have a heart attack, and they decide to lay me here for next weekend, you know, in memorial, and then you can come by. You know, they just lay the cadaver here and you get to come by and take a look. Now, I don't know what it'll be like for you, but I can tell you one thing you and I won't have then. We'll not have a conversation. There'll be no talking. Now, if you have a conversation with me, they may usher you out. They may put you on medication. Why? Because I'm dead. See, dead people can do nothing. I'm dead. That's what he says. He says right here, he says, look at it from this point of view.
Just as the body without the spirit is dead, so also faith without works is dead. He really is upset by this. He says, look, genuine faith is not indifferent. It gets involved. It's not independent. It's always in a partnership. It's not invisible. It's on display. It's not just intellectual. It affects your heart and your will. That's what it does. The final closing on this to me came from one of the most famous preachers since the Reformation, Charles Haddon Spurgeon. He preached this sermon on September the 7th, 1867 in London. And this is what he said. He said, the Christian serves his Lord simply out of gratitude. He has no salvation to gain, no heaven to lose. Now, out of love to the God who chose him, who gave him so great a price for his redemption, he desires to lay out himself entirely to his master's service. The child of God works not for life, but from life. He does not work to be saved. He works because he is saved. Let's pray. Father, this passage has been an area of confusion to the church, and I pray not so much to these people as they looked at it this morning. And somehow the church has twisted this all around and came up with a very unbiblical doctrine of saying you work your way to heaven, and nothing could be further from the truth. But Father, I pray that we understand this passage, how important it is, because we live in a day and age of easy believism, mental assent, anyone nodding to do anything, affirmative about the gospel or Jesus Christ is automatically considered saved, regardless of any action on their part at all. James is at least warning us to be skeptical. Father, each of us have to ask ourselves, do I evidence the new birth that I have? Do I evidence the new life that I have? Am I evidencing that I'm a new creature in Christ and that the Spirit of God indwells me? Because that's what faith does. I thank you, Father, for James, for his courage to speak the truth. I thank you for his clarity of thought as he worked himself through this difficult subject. Father, I pray that we understand this for our good and for your glory. In Christ's name.

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2: Singing songs of worship is a powerful way to overcome the pull of discouragement. 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
3: I'm sure all of you have gone through times of discouragement. It is impossible to be on this earth without experiencing that. Some people are more prone to it than others. I've actually known some people that seem like they're on the positive edge of everything every day. And I've often wondered, is that real or do they just put that on for our benefit? What I do know is that there are times when things happen, circumstances take place, and discouragement can set in. Somebody said it's like pulling a wagon up the hill. When you get to the top, something happens, it goes back to the bottom, and you got to start all over again. That is a pretty apt experience for people who live life like I do, kind of like on the hairy edge of everything happening at once. David was like that, and he went through a time of battle with his own soul when he was deceived and destroyed and inwardly by his own son Absalom. He talks about it in Psalm 42 and 43, and that's what we're talking about on Turning Point. Say, listen, we have a cruise coming up in December. I just want to give you the dates. The 26th of December through January the 2nd, we're going to the Caribbean aboard Holland America's Zuiderdam. And it will be a great time of refreshment as we reflect upon the year that has passed and look forward to 2027, which is just around the corner. If you haven't already checked into this, you can find out more about it at davidjeremiah.org. Here's part two of The War Zone of Discouragement.
4: One of my old friends who is now in heaven is a man by the name of Warren Wiersbe. He was a marvelous pastor, wonderful writer. One of the books he wrote was called Walking with the Giants. And it contains short biographies of many people that you and I have heard about, famous Christians, what you might call giants of the faith. As he wrote the introduction, he said one surprising thing he discovered was a common thread running through their lives. Many of them faced early years of nearly debilitating discouragement, but they kept at it, and they faithfully sowed seeds despite the dark clouds that were over their heads. One of the men he mentioned was Charles Haddon Spurgeon, one of the great preachers of history. Some say the greatest. Spurgeon suffered from prolonged bouts of depression, as well as anxiety about common problems. Spurgeon's psychological and physical ailments were so severe that he would often be confined to bed for weeks at a time. However, he came to see these problems as part of God's work in his life. His sufferings enabled him to comfort and encourage others who were afflicted. He said he discovered that his periods of depression often came before a time when God blessed his ministry. And he made a statement I will never forget. Listen to this. He said, "Depression became like a John the Baptist for me. Just as John the Baptist came as the forerunner of Jesus, my depression came as a forerunner to God's blessing in my life. When I went through those times of discouragement and depression and worked through them, I knew

Hope for the future is built on the past. For example, Psalm 42:4, when I remember these things, I pour out my soul within me, for I used to go with the multitudes. I went with them to the house of God with the voice of joy and praise and with the multitude that kept a pilgrim feast. David said, I'm going through a really tough time right now, but when I think back, I remember the joy I had with my brothers and sisters when I went to the house of God and we sang praises and we worshiped the Lord. Here's a similar sentiment from verse 6. Oh my God, my soul is cast down within me. Therefore, I will remember you from the land of the Jordan and from the height of Hermon, from the hill Mizar. You know, feeling discouraged in the present, David chose to remember the past. He looked back at times of worship and joy in the presence of God. The more he remembered, the more his thoughts turned to the faithfulness of God. I think it's an important thing to remember that when we're discouraged, we tend to forget what God has done for us in the past. The old hymn that goes like this, count your blessings, name them one by one, and you will see what the Lord has done. We focus on the future when we get discouraged and we lose sight of what he has done for us in the past. We forget his faithfulness. It's a terrible condition for our souls because when we go through this, we're constantly thinking about what is uncertain and unknown, but the one thing we have that no one can take from us is what God has already done for us. We put that in the bank of our heart and we remember it. That's the reason why I recommend keeping a journal. I remember when I first got sick years ago, somebody told me I should journal, and I didn't do it because I thought journals were for women and mystics, and I wasn't either one, so I didn't know if I could do a journal. But then I was reading a book by Gordon MacDonald, and in this book he talked about journaling in his computer, and that sounded very masculine to me, so I decided I would do that. And during my time with cancer, I journaled every day. Now, journals are important because when you write things down and you get them out of your system, you put them on paper, you can tell God what's really in your heart. That's really true. But there's another reason why journals are important. When you're going through a hard time here, you can go back and read your journal and remember what God did for you in the past. Let me tell you something. God is still at home. You're the one that walked away. He hasn't left. He hasn't changed. He's the same God who helped you before, who's willing to help you now. So when you go through discouragement, one of the things you can do is go back and remember the blessings of God. Maybe it was the blessing of your children being born, or finding the right person to be married to, or getting your house, or whatever it is that God has done for you. Remember his blessings when you're going through difficulty. You will be surprised what that does for you. And there's another thought here that we should address. David wrote, why are you cast down, O my soul? Which suggests that David had chosen to be discouraged, and he was asking his soul, why have you cast yourself down? That's important because it means we have a choice in where we focus. We can dwell on despair, or we can direct our thoughts to hope. There was a time when David was on the run. He was leading a group of renegade soldiers. They were out fighting their battles, and they had left their wives and children behind in a city called Ziklag. After being gone for a time, they came back, and as they walked over the hill and looked down, they saw that the city of Ziklag had been burned to the ground. It was gone, and all of the women and the children had been taken captive by the Amalekites. Now David had a twofold problem. He not only was being pursued by the enemy, but now his own men were furious with him. They had followed him, and now their families were gone. Their homes were destroyed. Everything was gone. And the Bible says they were so distressed, they talked about killing David. And he had nowhere to go. If I had been in his place, I might have been tempted to run. But listen to what the Word of God says David did. 1 Samuel 30, verse 6. David strengthened himself in the Lord his God. How many of you know the only person you have sometimes is yourself? Have you ever been sequestered in that place where

0: nobody quite understands what you're experiencing, you try to help them understand that they don't understand. And all of a sudden you look up and you say, Lord, it's just me and you. David strengthened him. So I love what he did. I can almost picture it. David is overwhelmed. What am I going to do? My men are against me. The enemy's against me. And instead of collapsing under the weight of it, he turns to the Lord. In my mind, I see him taking the scriptures and going off by himself, finding a quiet place and opening the Word of God. And as he reads, he begins to remember who God is. How many of you know if God is on your team, you're never alone? And you're always in the majority. You and God are greater than you and anyone else. And that's the lesson. When you get discouraged, when you feel overwhelmed, you don't just sit there and let it walk over you. You have to learn to encourage yourself in the Lord. One of the ways you do that is by going back through the scriptures and remembering the greatness of God. I mentioned keeping a journal. That can help. Go back and read what God has already done in your life and look at the ways he's been faithful. And there's not one of us here who doesn't have a good list. We count our blessings and we realize that we have so much to be thankful for. We look at what is happening around the world. Think about being a Christian in some of the other war-torn places of the world. And here we are. We're not free of problems, worshiping God and listening to his word. We're blessed people. Sometimes we just need somebody to poke us and remind us about that. Because we get caught up in our troubles. We get caught up in our discouragements. And that's the enemy doing that. He's wounding our soul with all of that so that we can't be successful and we can't be helpful and we can't be of use to the Lord. When you're all down on yourself, you're never going to help anybody. And the enemy knows that. And the psalmist tells us, don't let it happen. Don't let it happen. Remember, when things are hopeless, that's where hope thrives. First of all, hope is most alive when everything seems hopeless. Second, hope for the future is built on the past. And thirdly, hope sings when it feels like crying. David spent decades building Israel into a unified nation, only to see a coup threaten to destroy it all. And the coup was led by his oldest son. I can't imagine the pain of that. And it was a direct consequence of what David had done wrong in 2 Samuel 12. Well, many of those David considered close friends chose to reject him in favor of Absalom, all of which means David was soaked in grief and sadness and betrayal. Even so, Psalm 42 and 43 contain a lot of singing, a lot of outbursts of praise. For example, listen to this. In this psalm he's writing, hope in God, for I shall yet praise him for the help of his countenance. Psalm 43:4, then I will go to the altar of God, to God my exceeding joy, and on the harp I will praise you, O God, my God. And I love this one, Psalm 42:8, in the night his song shall be with me. If you've never spent a night in the hospital at night is not a very friendly place. You can't sleep, and when you finally sleep, they wake you up. The hospital seems so quiet, and if you're there by yourself, no one's there with you, you feel about as alone as you can ever feel. And you're probably there because something's wrong with you. That doesn't help things at all. They say that depression feels heavier at night. I'm not sure that's always true. For me, the hardest moments usually are in the early morning when I wake up before the day begins and begin to think about the things that are going on that aren't right and that I can't control. And if I'm not careful, I end up beginning the day with a list of problems instead of the praise of God. Maybe you felt that too. You go to bed with your problems, and lo and behold, you wake up and find they're still there. In that quiet moment, David said something remarkable. He said, God gave him a song in the dark. When you sing, something powerful happens. I know we're not all gifted singers, but we can all sing. You can't sing about the greatness of God in your heart and dwell on your own misery at the same time. It's not possible to do that. When you begin to worship and praise God, you become deeply aware of his magnificent greatness. Suddenly, the things going on in your life start to pale in comparison to who God is. There's just something about music its melody, its movement that captures our emotions and brings them back into the submission of God. When those in the ancient communist movement wanted to teach their children things never to forget, they taught them songs. They taught them music. They taught them the principles of destruction in the words and melodies of music. Most of us, if we're honest, remember some of the little songs we sang when we were kids. Music has a way of grabbing hold of your soul and not letting go. You say, how can music help me? You know, we're living in such a wonderful day. You should find the worship songs that mean the most and build a playlist of them. Play it over and over again. Let the music of the wonderful, holy God wash over your soul when you're discouraged. It will do wonders for you. And you know that. And you can make music your best friend. An old friend of mine named Jack Wertzen once gave me a book written by his son, Don. Don was a student at Dallas Seminary during the time I was there. And he wrote a book called A Musician Looks at the Book of Psalms. It's a wonderful little book, and he was an exceptional composer, a gifted writer, and an incredible pianist. In the book, he approaches the Psalms through the lens of a musician, and he offers a short devotional for each psalm with reflections shaped by musical insight. Here's what he wrote about Psalm 42. Dark moods can give way to positive praying. Like the psalmist, I can't allow my mind to camp on the negative ideas and feelings, but I can pray for God's light and truth to guide me. Let them bring me to your holy mountain, to the place where you dwell, in the sanctuary, in the presence of my fellow believers. I will praise the Lord with acoustic and electric instruments, with sophisticated rhythms, with innovative harmonies and soaring melodies, reveling in the ineffable glory of God. In this way, I too will be able to experience his transforming power. Wertzen's words are simple. When you enter the sanctuary, surrounded by worship and music, and you allow yourself to be drawn into it, not just singing it absent-mindedly like we tend to do, but you listen to the words, you sing the words, you internalize the words, something begins to change in your heart. Even the darkest mood starts to lift as you sense God at work for you. There's no question David was hurting as he dealt with these terrible circumstances. But still he sang. You know, during this time when I've been trying to recover from whatever it is I have, I've had people say, you know, Pastor, I know the energy and strength for doing what you do every weekend is challenging, so why don't you just stay in the green room and have someone come and get you when it's time for you to preach, and you can just rest back there, drink your coffee, and come out and preach. And I said, I couldn't do that. I wouldn't last two Sundays doing that. Because you see, I need to worship to strengthen my soul before I come to the pulpit. I cannot remember a Sunday ever when there wasn't something in the worship service that so blessed my soul I wanted to get up and shout. And I think if we're honest, we all know what I'm saying is true. Worship does something to you. It does something to your soul. And it reminds you of the greatness of God. And when you're reminded of the greatness of God, your problems begin to shrink. The God who we worship is able to do above and beyond all that we would ever ask or think. And there are no problems too big for him. He is the God of the impossible. And we know this God in a personal way. It's amazing to me how wonderful the ministry of music is. You say, but how can I sing when I don't feel like singing? You know, that's a lesson you learn more and more as you get older. Don't let how you feel determine what you do. Don't let your body control who you are. When you don't feel like singing, that's the time when you need to push those notes out of your mouth like you didn't before. Maybe it doesn't feel the same, and maybe it's harder, or maybe you're a little bit flat. But it doesn't matter. Psalm 43:5 says, hope in God, for I shall yet praise him, the help of my countenance and my God. God is the help of David's countenance. In the words of Martin Lloyd-Jones, when I really look at God, my face gets better. Hope in God, he says, and my countenance will change. Did you know that When you praise God, he changes the look on your face. He lifts your countenance. Have you ever seen someone so down and discouraged? Your face is often a mirror of your soul. And the psalmist says, when I get to praising God, he becomes the helper of my face. Oh, how wonderful that is. You know, there's so many blessings in the Bible that help us during times of discouragement. And as we're studying, we're not expecting to find them often. I have to tell you that the one place you don't expect ever to be blessed is through the inscription over a psalm. But I want to give you a blessing to end this message from an inscription. They were written to give us a little background to help us understand how the psalms were used in temple worship. As we've seen at the beginning of Psalm 42, before the psalm even starts, it says at the top of the psalm that it was given to the choir director, to the musicians, to the sons of Korah. It was a maskil, a teaching psalm. I read that, and at first I just passed over it. Then it hit me. The sons of Korah? Do you remember Korah from Numbers chapter 16? If Israel ever had a rebel, it was Korah. He stood up against Moses and Aaron. He defied God. He challenged their leadership. He accused them of taking too much authority on themselves. He stirred up other people to follow him in the rebellion. And suddenly Israel was in a moment of crisis. And if that rebellion had not been dealt with the way God dealt with it, it would have changed everything. But do you remember what happened? I do. Korah stood before God, and the ground opened up and swallowed him and all those who followed him. God doesn't mess around. There was no trial, nobody representing them. They had declared who they were, and God had had enough of it. And the Bible says when they stood before God, the ground opened up and they were swallowed into the earth, and that was it. And if you had made an observation about that, you would say, that poor family, they're done. What in the world kind of heritage is that going to be for their kids and their grandkids? They don't have a chance. You would have thought what I would have thought. The children were spared, but you might have said there's not much hope for them. They're done. Look at their legacy. Look at what they came from. Rebellion against God, judgment falling from heaven. Those kids don't stand a chance. But God had other plans. And he took those children and raised them up into what we call the Korah family singers. He made them one of the great worshiping groups in Israel. They were entrusted with leading temple worship. When David wanted a psalm sung in the house of God, he gave it to the sons of Korah. One of the ashes of rebellion stories is the story of God raising up a testimony of hope. Generation after generation, they stood in the presence of God in the sanctuary, blessing his name. And ladies and gentlemen, that's the kind of God we serve. That's why we can hope in God. He's so fair and kind and generous, and so forgiving and so compassionate. He put his hands around those children and protected them through the generations until we open our Bibles and find out they're leading worship in the temple. He can take what looks absolutely hopeless and turn it into something that brings glory to his name. I don't know what you're facing. I don't know what challenges are in your life right now, but if you feel hopeless, then you're a candidate for hope like nobody else in this room. If you want to encourage your heart in the Lord, start remembering what God has done for you. Remember what he's done. Remember what he has done for others, and stir your heart. And then find a song, find a bunch of them. And if you need to, grab a tambourine and start praising God. You will find hope. Why are you cast down, O my soul? Say it out loud. Put your hope in God. You never have to be overwhelmingly discouraged when you see Almighty God in the midst of your situation. He changes everything. But you have to give him permission. You have to invite him in. You have to give it over to him. I hope you will do it. Amen. Well, discouragement, we can check that one off our list. We've talked about that. We'll come back to it maybe a little bit later, but right now we reflect upon what we've learned from the psalmist in these two psalms we've studied these last 2 days. Tomorrow on Monday, we're going to talk about temptation. And of course, we will turn to 1 Corinthians 10:13. There's no temptation taken you, but such as is common to man. And we're going to talk about how that works. Satan, we are told, goes about seeking whom he may devour, and he's after you and he's after me. He will use temptation of any kind to destroy our walk with the Lord. How we combat that, how we prepare for it, is of vital importance. All that tomorrow on Turning Point. Hope you'll be with us then. Until then, this is David Jeremiah. Thank you so much for your part in Turning Point as we reach out with the Word of God.
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2: 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And I love y'all.

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1: 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Sometimes when you just hear the testimony, just to hear the music, how rejuvenated it is and refreshing, you know, it's just amazing.

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1: I think when we look at God's Word, I mean, it's very clear that parents are assigned the important task of spiritual formation. 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
2: 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Y'all are in my heart. Thank you so much.
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2: 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And y'all are wonderful in a lost world. And I cannot wait till Jesus comes back, so it'll all be right.

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alone, making well with my soul. 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Jesus, could you please just sit and cry with me till I can sing, till I can sing. 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

My name is Heather. First time I ever found Life Songs, I think I was living in Thibodaux. I remember just like turning on the radio, trying to find something. And y'all actually gave me a challenge for like a month, listen to nothing but Christian music. And it would make your like driving better. I had a little bit of road rage. So I did it. And I've been listening to Life Songs ever since.

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1: This is Michael. I work over here at Knowledge Sports in Hammond. 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

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And you hear me when I call crying. And you fix me when I'm broke, right? And that's all I need to know.

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3: Because it feels safe when you start out here, and it's not personal. 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And so I just start asking thoughtful questions, and as much as I'm trying to gain entrance into their heart, they're also watching and observing how I'm responding to them. And they're seeing, do mom and dad understand? Are they responding well? Is it safe to open up and share that I've experienced this? And so our responses really do matter, and that they're seeing compassion and understanding and care for our kids.
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1: 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I just wanted to thank you for reminding us that God is with us. God bless you and God bless life songs. Y'all bless me every day.

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1: It's amazing the way God works in our lives. Hi, I'm Mark Gothier for Making Your Life Count. Joey Langford has seen God work in his life and in his family in powerful ways. 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
2: Joshua tells the Israelite leaders to get stones and bring them over and stack them as a memorial, a testimony of God's provision, so that he says when their kids and grandkids ask, they can point back to that day and they can say, here's the time where God showed up. And I tell people now, and I really believe this to be true, you know, he does show up. And when he does show up, you get that stone of confirmation. It's the confidence that we get from that that helps us to step out in faith again with God and trust him. That's been the testimony of our journey.
1: So what are some amazing things God has been doing in your life? God can and will guide you when you choose to follow him. Learn more about knowing God personally at crew.org/life.
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1: This is Jamie. 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I moved right outside of Lafayette. It's been, I just can't give y'all up.

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1: 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I want you to know you make an impact.
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We wanted to take a minute to say thank you for all your pledges and donations during Charathon. Thanks for all you do. 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

0: My name is Angela. 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
1: 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I didn't know what it was, but it was like a wall of something that hit me. And that was the first time I ever heard the gospel clearly presented. And the impact was almost unbearable.
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1: 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Y'all do a lot to touch people's lives. Thank you so much.
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2: 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And we love Life Songs. And I love y'all.

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1: This is Teresa. Thank you for always giving me a touch of God's love. I love y'all, and I love Life Songs, and I couldn't listen to any other radio. Y'all are in my heart. Thank you so much.
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1: 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Thank Life Songs for always encouraging me and being there. 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And I cannot wait till Jesus comes back, so it'll all be right.

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2: 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I couldn't go without it.

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My name is Heather. First time I ever found Life Songs, I think I was living in Thibodeau. I remember just like turning on the radio, trying to find something. And y'all actually gave me a challenge for like a month, listen to nothing but Christian music. And it would make your like driving better. I had a little bit of road rage. So I did it. And I've been listening to Life Songs ever since.

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Uplifting life songs.

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1: 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Uplifting life songs.

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1: This is Michael. I work over here at Knowledge Sports in Hammond. We have a radio. The only music station that actually plays in the store is this station. I kid you not. The customers come in and they're like, I can't believe y'all are playing Christian music in the store. And we're like, yeah, of course. So many people, it's just so uplifting to listen to it all day. We don't even turn the radio off. It stays on 24 hours a day, 7 days a week, all the time.

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1: 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I'm Mark Merrill with today's Family Minute. In November 2010, the Journal of Experimental Social Psychology revealed a study about people's fear of change. 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But the new curriculum required much less work. The students chose the typical curriculum. 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We crave the known and fear the unknown. Why do we fear the unknown and resist change? 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Second, it requires risk. Staying in a bad yet familiar situation often seems preferable to a new unknown situation. 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
1: This is Rebecca. 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
2: 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I've done stuff at San Quentin. 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I want to be a bridge between faith and culture.
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2: 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I listen to you all in the morning. 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
1: 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We love you guys.
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1: Hi, this is Sandra Maine. 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
1: This is Erin. I love it when you do the prayer school because the prayers that you pray over all the schools and the kids and the teachers, it means a lot. I know not just to me. I want you to know you make an impact.
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Good morning. God is good all the time. Hey, I'm Josh. Happy Friday. As we get into the weekend, let's dig into God's Word together. 1 Timothy chapter 6, verse 18 is the Life Songs Uplifting Word. We posted it up on social media so you can share this around with everyone. Today's verse says, "Command them to do good, to be rich in good deeds, and to be generous and willing to share." We see this lived out every single day through your beautiful generosity. Thank you for making Life Songs possible. And thank you for all the good that you do every single day.

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1: Hi, this is Amanda. 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
1: This is great. 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
1: Good morning. God is good all the time. Hey, I'm Josh. Happy Friday. 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

0: My name is Angela. 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All we listen to is life songs. Everywhere we go, it's life songs, life songs. 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

0: 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Tell me something good.
1: We get so many second chances from God. His grace and mercy is overwhelming. But the government is usually a little less forgiving of mistakes and offenses. Recently, the state of Virginia adopted a clean slate law aimed at showing a bit more grace. The clean slate law seals criminal records for certain misdemeanors. A lot of teens especially will benefit because it cleans their record from mistakes made as juveniles and helps them get jobs and move on with life as adults. Can you think of the people God placed in your life who offered you a second chance when you messed up? Currently, 14 states in the U.S. have clean slate laws aimed at helping young people start over fresh. And that's today's good news on Uplifting Life Songs.

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0: Lions. Hey, good morning. Happy Friday. It's the Life Songs Morning Show. Our friend Kristen emailed in. 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

0: fleur-de-lis or magnolias, we're flying a God is good all the time flag.
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Life Songs is awesome. I listen to y'all in the car and on the way to class. It's very uplifting and positive, and I'm so grateful to have a station that spreads the message of Jesus every day.

Okay, so today is a little bit of a Life Songs post-Share-a-thon holiday, and we're not doing the Genius Club today, but we will be back on Monday, and I want you to be prepared to be a genius, because at 8:10 on Monday morning, I'm going to ask you a question, and I want to give you the answer right now. You ready for it? Here's the answer for Monday morning's Genius Club question, because I'm just very generous. The answer is, obviously. Yes. Obviously. That's the answer. Obviously. If you want to add a little snark to it, you can. Obviously. And now you're prepared to be a genius come Monday morning. Best of luck to you.

0: Good morning. God is good all the time. Hey, I'm Josh. Happy Friday. As we get into the weekend, let's dig into God's Word together. 1 Timothy chapter 6, verse 18 is the Life Songs Uplifting Word. We posted it up on social media so you can share this around with everyone. Today's verse says, "Command them to do good, to be rich in good deeds, and to be generous and willing to share." We see this lived out every single day through your beautiful generosity. Thank you for making Life Songs possible. 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
5: 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But always remember, Fridays are offering Fridays, and you should become partners with us. And we'd love for you to pray for us as well as sow some seed. Help us get to the next level, and we want to thank you for it. Now, I want to remind you that stress is always present, and if we're not careful, it builds when our expectations collapse. Remember, you may not completely understand how the mystery of God is and how it operates, but you have to understand that He loves you and His faithfulness will never fail. So I believe Peter was very confident. He believed that Jesus was the Messiah. I believe he gave up his livelihood to follow Jesus. I believe he witnessed all the miracles. He saw his future bright and glorious with Jesus. And then all of a sudden, Jesus began to talk about betrayal, death. Then Judas turned against him. Jesus was then arrested. His friends were all scattered all over the place. And the one that Peter really believed was here to establish a kingdom appeared in this moment powerless before his enemies. But what Peter didn't understand was that the kingdom of God was in full operation. But Peter just wasn't afraid because his expectations appeared to be collapsing. He was disoriented because the plan of God challenged his thought process of how things would work. Now, I want to tell you this. I understand this because sometimes my expectations are challenged, and I don't always understand everything about why I'm where I'm at this time in my life, but I've come to realize He's faithful and I can trust Him. And so life often serves us with sudden changes, loss, rejection, pressure, change. All of these things unsettle your life. It touches your emotions and it has the potential to distort your perspective. And like Peter, we all love Christ. We love Jesus. But we struggle to understand the process, the mystery of God. But at some point, you've got to embrace the mystery because that's who He is. I mean, you don't have to know everything about Him. You just got to trust Him. So disorientation comes when your circumstances define God's faithfulness instead of God's faithfulness defining your outcome. Now, listen to this again. Disorientation will always be in place when you allow your circumstances to define God's faithfulness. But you ought to you should fight for in your inside world. No, God is faithful, and you allow your circumstances to be defined by His faithfulness. So guys, you may be squeezed today, but I want to remind you, you are secure in Christ. You're loved by God. God bless.
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0: Good morning. God is good all the time. Hey, I'm Josh. Happy Friday. 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
1: 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Thank you so much.
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1: We get so many second chances from God. His grace and mercy is overwhelming. But the government is usually a little less forgiving of mistakes and offenses. Recently, the state of Virginia adopted a clean slate law aimed at showing a bit more grace. The clean slate law seals criminal records for certain misdemeanors. A lot of teens especially will benefit because it cleans their record from mistakes made as juveniles and helps them get jobs and move on with life as adults. Can you think of the people God placed in your life who offered you a second chance when you messed up? Currently, 14 states in the U.S. have clean slate laws aimed at helping young people start over fresh. And that's today's good news on Uplifting Life Songs.
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0: 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Happy Friday. It's the Life Songs Morning Show. Our friend Kristen emailed in. 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
2: It's your main man, Manly Miller, and the People's Pastor, Dennis Watson, Face-to-Face Celebration Church. This week, we're talking about drama and conflict.
3: Yeah, you and I, we meet with a lot of people who've been offended, and rightfully so. They've been offended by others. They're right in the fact they've been offended, but they're never able to resolve or reconcile the situation because of how they respond to it. They respond in inappropriate ways. They respond in unbiblical or ungodly ways, and that just makes the situation worse rather than better. Again, we've got to always remember our goal is peace and reconciliation and resolution of the problem. Another thing I think we have to do is that when we go to talk to others about how they've offended us, we've got to balance. We've got to have a balance between grace and truth in our conversation with them. So oftentimes people tell me, I've got to tell them the truth. And you're right, you do. But you also, the Bible says, you have to speak the truth in love. You have to speak the truth in a gracious and graceful way. And then you have to be willing to listen to what they have to say back to you. Oftentimes, people have offended you because they've first been offended by you. And you have to listen to what they have to say about their perspectives of you. And it's that whole process of listening and dialoguing and treating one another respectfully and being gracious to one another and speaking the truth in love that you begin to get the opportunity to really and truly reconcile a broken relationship.
2: You know, I wonder how many families are driven by conflict just because of pride. Just because people don't have humility. I mean, I'm listening to you talk about listening, and you're talking about hearing that they might say you offended them first. Man, you have to approach them with a humble heart if you're going to receive that. Because sometimes when you think somebody's offended you, you find out that they think you've offended them. And you've got to be willing to apologize and own your part of it. And it takes humility to do that, or it's just conflict. So it's going to go to a higher level and a bigger level, right?
3: Well, you know, you speak of pride, but the Bible says in Proverbs 13:10, I believe it says that pride is the root of all conflict in the world. You think about pride was what caused the devil to become the devil up in heaven, and pride was what brought about the downfall of the human race. It created the conflict between God and Adam and Eve, and pride, behind every broken marriage, every broken family, behind every broken friendship, every broken relationship, there's an issue of pride. Somebody wasn't humble enough to listen to the other person and seek to move towards reconciliation in that broken relationship.
2: So I'm just thinking practically. Let's say I got some conflict, I got some drama, I want to make peace, I want to have peace. Can I have enough humility that I can walk into a situation with somebody else who's prideful and still have peace at the end of the day?
3: That's why you have to really work on you and the Lord resolving that issue before you ever try to resolve it with somebody else. Here's the thing, I think, if we want to resolve the broken relationships or the offensive relationships, the hurtful relationships in our family, first of all, we got to pray for that and believe that God's going to hear and respond to our prayers. You know, somebody said God can do more in a moment than we can do in a lifetime.
2: Amen.
3: Number two, we got to deal with that issue ourselves. We got to make sure we're not going in anger or frustration because neither of those qualities is honoring to the Lord. Number three, we got to approach people the biblical way, the way that Jesus set forth in Matthew chapter 18, verses 15 through 17. And then number four, we've got to approach people in love, being humble, as you said, being willing to listen to what they have to say in response to what we're saying to them. And if we do that, I'm not saying that 100% of the time we'll end up with a reconciled relationship, but more often than not, we'll be able to reconcile the most broken relationships of our lives.
2: I'm listening to you say all this, and I'm thinking, I got some work I got to go do.
3: We all do.
2: Amen.
3: We all do.
2: Amen. Thank you for joining us for Face to Face with Celebration Church. For a full video version of this, you can check us out at celebrationchurch.org.
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2: It's okay.
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0: is a little bit of a Life Songs post-Share-a-thon holiday, and we're not doing the Genius Club today, but we will be back on Monday, and I want you to be prepared to be a genius, because at 8:10 on Monday morning, I'm going to ask you a question, and I want to give you the answer right now. You ready for it? Here's the answer for Monday morning's Genius Club question, because I'm just very generous. The answer is, obviously. Yes. Obviously. That's the answer. Obviously. You want to add a little snark to it, you can. Obviously. And now you're prepared to be a genius come Monday morning. Best of luck to you.
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1: This is Teresa. Thank you for always giving me a touch of God's love. I love y'all, and I love Life Songs, and I couldn't listen to any other radio. Y'all are in my heart. Thank you so much.
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1: It was like you were speaking to me again. Thank Life Songs for always encouraging me and being there. And y'all are wonderful in a lost world. And I cannot wait till Jesus comes back so it'll all be right.

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2: This is the Alternative Broadcast, featuring the timeless biblical teachings from the archives of Dr. Tony Evans. There are plenty of treatments for depression, but today Dr. Evans will introduce us to one with nothing but positive side effects, and you don't need a prescription to get it. Let's join him in 1 Kings 19 for today's message.
1: As we continue with the study of the life of Elijah, we want to look at now another kind of supernatural miracle he needed. This was not a miracle that had to do with money and houses and land. This was a miracle that had to do with his need to be lifted out of his depression. Most of us know at least discouragement. But when discouragement continues and elongates itself, discouragement devolves into depression. And when discouragement becomes depression, depression unresolved becomes despair. And when depression becomes despair, that ongoing discouragement produces a sense of hopelessness. You see no way out. You see that there's going to be no exit sign. There's no way to get around this thing. There's no way to beat this thing. It will not go away. That's our situation today with Elijah. Here is a prophet on steroids. He's got it going on and he is doing large, but in less than 24 hours, his world changes, his life collapses, and in less than a day, everything is turned around and he has gone from the hilltop, the mountain peak of victory to the valley of despair. Many of us knows that sometimes it doesn't take 24 hours for things to turn on you, a pink slip that you didn't anticipate, a person walking out of your life who you were counting on, a diagnosis or a physical ailment that you didn't even know was operating within your body. In less than 24 hours, your need for a miracle has now dumped in your head. And there is a need for a supernatural intervention into your emotional stability and well-being. That's our situation with Elijah. You see, he had an expectation because when we finished chapter 18, he had told Ahab, cheer up, laugh, party, eat and drink because it's going to rain. And Ahab got in the chariot and made his way home. Elijah beat him home by running. Ahab went home and told his wife, Jez, there's this prophet Elijah and he done killed 400 of my boys. And he stopped the rain. He brought back the rain. And Jezebel said, I'm going to send a message to Elijah that if you don't get out of town by tomorrow this time, you're a dead man. Now, Ahab had a controlling wife, and this wife had taken over when it was Elijah's anticipation that Ahab was going to turn things around. He didn't know who he was married to. He was married to a lady named Jezebel, and Jezebel was running this show. Jezebel was calling this shot, and Jezebel was telling him, Elijah, you're a dead man. Some of y'all work for Jezebel. Some of y'all work with Jezebel. Jezebel is an evil threat that comes your way. It is something or someone who threatens your well-being because she threatened by tomorrow this time, you're going to be dead. And he's trying to figure out now, overnight, his whole life has changed because somebody has gotten into his head. So what he does is he goes on another day's journey. The man had run 15 miles. Now he's going to go on a whole another day's journey. He sits under the juniper tree, verse 4, and he requests for himself that he might die. Yeah. It is enough now, O Lord, take my life, for I am not better than my father's. He wants to die 24 hours after the biggest miracle he's seen. This is a fast, slippery slope. Okay, watch this now. Elijah is not a carnal Christian. Elijah is not an unspiritual person. He's been called a man of God. We just saw the hand of the Lord was on him. So guess what? It's possible for spiritual people to get depressed.
3: Yes, sir.
1: Depression is not a sign of lack of spirituality. Why would spiritual people get discouraged, depressed, into despair, and even get suicidal? Why would that happen to a spiritual people? Because we found out in James 5 that we are of like nature. We're human. And in our flesh and blood, that is, in our humanness, we become subject to influences that trigger thoughts in our minds. So you can be spiritual and be down. You can be spiritual and be emotionally struggling through something. So don't automatically feel that your discouragement is due to your carnality. Now, if you are carnal and if you are spiritual, then it could very well be related to that. But it's not automatically related to that, specifically in the life of someone who is pursuing God. So he's ready to give up. He's ready to throw in the towel. And when he's ready to throw in the towel, he lays down because he's so tired under a juniper tree, which is only a tree big enough for one person to lay under it. And there was an angel touching him and said, "Arise, eat," verse 5. He looked up and behold, there at his head, a bread cake baked on hot stones, a jar of water, so that he ate and drank and lay down again. The angel only showed up after Elijah had had an honest conversation with God. You see, he told God, "I want to die." He told God, "I'm not good as my father's." He told God, "I have nothing left." He told God, "I'm done." And God sent an angel. The reason why a lot of us don't get our angels is because we're not honest with God. The angel of the Lord comes in verse 7 a second time. "Arise, eat, because your journey is too great for you." Now watch this. So he lets him rest before he lets him continue. So he arose and ate and drank and went in the strength of the food 40 days and 40 nights to Horeb, the mountain of God. That's how you know it's supernatural. Because what he ate lasted him 40 days and 40 nights. See, that ain't normal. It is supernatural when God comes through and when God gives you the ability to keep going when a few minutes ago you were ready to give up. And that's how you know God has shown up in your life. When you're ready to throw in the towel and he brings something in your experience that quickens you, wakes you up so you can get up and keep going. And guess where he told him to go? To the mountain of God. Okay, watch this now. When you are depressed, many times the last place you want to go is to the mountain of God. The mountain of God means to go in God's presence. That's the last place you want to go. But that's the first place God wants you to run to. He wants you to run to his presence and bring your depression with you. Bring your discouragement with you. He'll give you enough to get to the mountain, to get to his presence. So he calls him into his presence. Now it gets really interesting. Then it came to a cave, lodged there, verse 9. And behold, the word of the Lord came to him and said, "What are you doing here, Elijah?" What are you doing here, Elijah? Now we have a lesson in Christian counseling. Okay? God is now taking the form of a counselor and he says, "What are you doing here, Elijah?" Whenever I counsel or any one of our counselors counsel, we ask, "Why are you here?" Now, God doesn't have to ask, "Why are you here?" because he doesn't know. Because he knows why you're here. He knows that you've been frustrated. In fact, he just fed you. But he asked him, "Why are you here?" The reason God asked him, "Why are you here?" is not for God to get information. The reason he asked, "Why are you here?" is for him to fully express what he's dealing with. So what are you dealing with, Elijah? And here's what Elijah says. Elijah says, "I have been very zealous for the Lord, for the God of hosts, for the sons of Israel have forsaken your covenant, torn down your altars, killed your prophets with the sword, and I alone am left, and they seek my life to take it away." Okay, so let's discuss why he's here. Why are you in this situation? Why are you so depressed? Okay, you ask me, God, I'm gonna tell you. I committed myself to you. I dedicated myself to you. All them other people are unspiritual. They didn't keep your covenants. They were worshiping those idols. And I'm all here by myself. He has adopted a victim's mentality. A victim's mentality is a mindset that you adopt because of negative circumstances that says, I'm where I am because everybody else is where they are. I'm here by myself because none of them are agreeing with you, and that's put me out here by myself, and you got me out here by myself. That's a victim's mentality. Now, you can be a victim, but you are to never adopt a victim's mentality where everybody else is responsible for where you are. A victim's mentality is because of them, I'm here. And as long as you have that kind of mentality, you'll always be there. You may be a victim, but you are to never adopt the victim's mentality, because then that allows you to put off being responsible to make the change you should make, because they're not making the change they should make.
2: 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I'll repeat that information after part 2 of today's lesson and this.
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1: The Cowboys cannot say, if it wasn't for them Cardinals, we would score. But them Cardinals, they keep on getting in our way. Every time we try to throw a pass, they try to steal it. Every time we try to run a few yards, they keep throwing us to the ground. Every time we try to kick a field goal, they try to block it. Shucks. That ain't right. If they would just leave us alone, we would score every time we get the ball. But we got these 11 other guys on the other side of the ball, and they just keep trying to stop us every time we try to go somewhere. Well, if they adopted that mentality for 3 hours, they would live in defeat, because those 11 men are never gonna change. They're never going to stop trying to steal the ball, stop trying to block the pass, stop trying to block the kick, stop trying to tackle. They're never going to change. And if you spend all your time on this side of the line trying to get them to change on that side of the line, it's going to be a long day, because they're never, ever going to change. There are some.

You become their victim. And that's a victim's mentality. No, the Cowboys must decide, regardless of what they do, we gonna huddle.

that's in us than he that's in the world. That means you're not operating like a victim. Now, please don't misunderstand me. You may be a victim. It may be unfair. It may not be right. It may be evil. So you may be a victim, but that's different than adopting the mindset of a victim. And too many of us socially and economically, and in this case, spiritually, have become victims of the devil. If it wasn't for the devil, I wouldn't be here. Well, guess what? He ain't changing. Okay? If it wasn't for them sinners, I wouldn't be stuck here. They not changing. If it wasn't for this situation, I wouldn't be here. Okay, that may be true, but they may never change. So what are you gonna do? So come, tell me why you're here, but don't expect me to just pat you on the back and feel sorry for you, because the thing that brought you here may never change. And many of us block the supernatural because we become comfortable as victims. So God says, go forth and stand on the mountain before the Lord. And behold, the Lord passed by, and it was a great wind, rending the mountain and breaking it into pieces, the rocks before the Lord. But the Lord was not in the wind. There was an earthquake, but the Lord was not in the earthquake. Verse 12, he said there was a fire, but the Lord was not in the fire. But after the fire, the sound of a gentle blowing. When Elijah heard it, he wrapped his face in the mantle and went out and stood in the entrance of the cave. And behold, a voice came to him and said, what are you doing here, Elijah? That's the same question. So let's follow this. He asked him a question. He gives him a victim's answer. He then gives him all these experiences.

0: Too many loud things, the wind, the fire, the earthquake. And he says, no, I'm in the breeze. I'm in the nice, soft thing that you're getting with my presence. Now, why are you here? Well, he says, when he heard it, he wrapped his face. He said in verse 14, he says it again, I'm very jealous for the Lord, but the people have forsaken you. I alone am left. They seek to take my life. So guess what God does? You find at the end of verse 3, it says he left his servant behind. So Elijah is by himself because depression gets worse if there's nobody in your life to change your thinking. See, if you're feeling sorry for yourself and you're talking to yourself, that's a bad conversation for yourself. You're already feeling sorry and there's nobody to talk to but you, about you, regarding you, to tell you what you ought to do, and you aren't in a place to even hear you correctly, and what you are telling you is only related to how you feel, then your discussion with yourself is helping yourself to become worse off about you. So God then enters the picture and tells him, Elijah, tell me how you feel. Stop talking to yourself. Because when you talk to yourself, you were getting depressed, you were suicidal, start talking to me, okay? Now I'm going to show you the wind and the rain and all that stuff. Now talk to me again. No, Elijah, don't talk to yourself, because you and you aren't getting together with you real good. So y'all talk to me. What depression, discouragement, despair often brings is distorted information. God has to clarify, verse 18, yet I will leave 7,000 in Israel, all the knees that have not bowed to Baal and every mouth that has not kissed him. Now, what's his complaint? I'm the only one. God says, there's 7,000 folk like you out there. It's just you are so psychologically bent right now, all you see is you. You don't have the right information. And so what did God's presence in his counseling session do? Give him new data. And then God closes by doing one other thing for him. In verses 19 through 21, he runs into a man named Elisha. The end of verse 19 says, and Elisha passed over to him and threw his mantle on him. He left the oxen and ran after Elijah. Elisha does. And please let me kiss my father and my mother, then I will follow you. And he said to him, go back again, for what have I done to you? So he returned from following him, took the pair of oxen, sacrificed them, boiled their flesh with the implements and gave it to the people, and they ate. Then he arose and followed Elijah and ministered to him. Because sometime when you're discouraged, you need somebody with flesh and blood. Sometimes talking to God, he's a spirit out there. He's real, but he's a spirit out there. So guess what God did? God gave him a friend. God said, look, I'm going to bring somebody in your life who is going to minister to you. Because right now, your ministry has been depleted. And your get up and go is not there. So guess what? Now that I have been counseling with you and you brought me into the equation of your victim's mentality, I got somebody I have already set up to bring into your life to minister, to encourage, to lift you up and to bring you out of your depression. God has an angel for you. He's got a person for you. He has himself for you. He gave Elijah all three of those to give him a supernatural experience to lift him out of his depression. And one of the reasons that the church exists is to have people available in your life when you are down who can embrace you, minister to you, lift you up, and he can use you to do the same thing for somebody else. Because when we are depressed, we need another perspective.
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0: 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Getting more of God in your life leaves less room for, well, different things for different people. On Monday, Dr. Evans will tell us about the benefits of making those trade-offs. Right now, though, he's back with his final illustration.
1: A father one day was at the zoo with his son, and they were at the lion's cage, and the lion roared, and it terrified the little boy. He took off. The father didn't move. He said, "Boy, come back here." He said, "Daddy, run, run, the lion, the lion." He said, "Boy, I said, come back here." He said, "Daddy, the lion, the lion." He said, "Boy, I told you, come back here." He said, "But Dad, don't you see the lion?" Dad said, "No, I'm staring at the cage." When you are discouraged, all you hear is the voice of the lion. You need somebody in your life who can discuss the cage, who can tell you about the bars, who can tell you that lion has got a big mouth, but he ain't going nowhere, because he's being held in by something greater. Some of us are being destroyed by Satan. You need somebody who can whisper about the power of God in your life. Somebody is being intimidated by Jezebel, and you need to know from somebody who can see outside of you that greater is he that is in you than Jezebel, who is threatening you. You need to be lifted out of your discouragement through honesty with God, through taking care of yourself physically in order to get the rest you need or the help you need, and to have somebody in your life who loves you enough and God enough to hook the two together. When that takes place, you may still get discouraged, but God will lift you out of it, because even godly people have to struggle with discouragement.

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2: Having an emergency fund is great, but how can you ensure it's there when you really need it? Hi, I'm Rob West. It's easy to set aside money for a rainy day, but what happens when we start dipping into that fund for things that aren't truly emergencies? Today, we'll consider three questions you should ask before dipping into your emergency fund to ensure that the money's there when you need it. And then it's on to your calls at 800-525-7000. This is Faith and Finance, biblical wisdom for your financial decisions. Well, the Bible is filled with pointed messages that we should take to heart and memorize so they pop into our heads when we need them most. One such verse is Proverbs 21:20, which, as you might expect, we cite fairly often here on the program. It reads, "Precious treasure and oil are in a wise man's dwelling, but a foolish man devours them." It's a warning against spending everything we earn, calling it foolish because it leaves us unprepared for the inevitable mishaps of life on earth. Most of us have experienced a financial emergency at some point in our lives. They may be relatively minor, a tire goes flat, or they could be significant, a huge medical bill hits. But whether minor or major, we all run into unexpected expenditures. Whether it's our cars breaking down or a random house repair, we can avoid stressful times through some financial preparation. An emergency fund is one of the best tools around in financial management because while it's important to have a strong offense in building wealth, you equally need a strong defense. You want an introductory emergency fund, generally between $1,000 and $1,500, that sufficiently covers most minor emergencies. However, once you've paid off all your debt, besides your mortgage, and you're receiving your company's match, if you have one, it's crucial that you increase that emergency fund to 3 to 6 months' worth of living expenses to protect yourself from a more significant financial crisis, like a job loss. This larger fund acts as a safeguard, helping you avoid unnecessary debt when major financial disruptions occur. However, having an emergency fund is only half the battle. The other half is knowing when it's appropriate to use it. It's easy to dip into those savings for non-emergencies, but doing so can leave you financially vulnerable. So, how do you determine if an expense qualifies as an emergency? Here are three questions to ask before tapping into your emergency fund. Question 1. Is it urgent? Does something need to be fixed or bought right now, or can we wait and save up for it? If a so-called emergency can wait, it most likely doesn't fall into the emergency category. If you're unsure whether something constitutes an emergency, try waiting 30 days before using your emergency fund. Obviously, that doesn't work if it's a car repair job and you only have one car. But if you have two cars, maybe it can wait until you've saved up something to put toward the repair. Question number 2, is this necessary? Sadly, our purchases and debt struggles demonstrate that many people struggle with discerning between a need and a want. For instance, buying a new car is a want, not a need. If you need transportation now, opt for a cheaper used vehicle and save up for a more reliable one over time. Question number 3, is this really an unexpected expense? There's a huge difference between getting fired and forgetting to save up for Christmas presents. Birthdays and Christmas happen at the same time every year, so these are not considered unexpected expenses, no matter how poorly we've prepared. These questions will prevent you from using emergency funds on things that don't fall into that emergency category. If we can honestly answer yes to each one, then go ahead and use the fund. But does that mean you should just wave your debit card at it and make it go away? Not at all. You still have to be careful even when emergency fund spending is justified. Make sure you spend as little as possible. Use the car example again. You may have an accident and need major repairs that are not covered by insurance. Hopefully, you've been saving for a new car anyway. You can then use some or all of that money for repairs or replacing the vehicle if need be. That will minimize the hit on your emergency fund. Also, before using emergency funds, take a serious look at your budget to find any areas you can trim. Can you temporarily reduce regular spending to make your emergency money go further? That will also help you rebuild your emergency fund as quickly as possible and back up to the ideal 3 to 6 months of living expenses. And one final and important note, you always want to have sufficient savings so that in times of scarcity, you can still give generously and save what you need to and live with peace of mind. I hope that's helpful. All right, your calls are next. 800-525-7000. 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
2: 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Texas, Lee, go right ahead, sir.
5: Thank you, Rob. My question's about when I should retire.
2: Okay.
5: I'm 63. I currently work. I've got a nest egg as far as Roth, 401k, etc. All I have left is my house. And frankly, I'm getting tired of working, you know?
2: Yeah.
5: And so anyway, I was just curious of your take and how you would look at it, basically.
2: Yes. So have you already retired, Lee, at this point?
5: No. I'm still working.
2: Okay. Got it. Yeah. So, you know, at the end of the day, I think a good framework in terms of your options at this point, Lee, would be number one, you know, claim at 63, you'd start Social Security, your benefit would be permanently reduced because you're claiming early. And then if you continue to work full time, you'd have that earnings test and you'd have that temporary reduction. The second option is you retire now, but delay Social Security. And if you have enough savings, you could stop working without immediately claiming Social Security. But ultimately, you know, that's going to come down to what you have saved and perhaps seeing your savings and retirement accounts as a temporary bridge to allow your benefits to grow. The third option is wait until full retirement age. The earnings test ends and you'd at least maximize what you had coming. And then finally, wait until 70, where it would grow by about, you know, 24% higher than full retirement age, but you'd have to, you know, wait about 12 years to be repaid, and then you'd have that higher check for the rest of your life. So give me your thoughts on that, and then give me a sense of if you did retire and delayed Social Security, you know, what would that mean in terms of the income sources you'd have and the assets you'd have to be able to access to be able to support your lifestyle?
5: Well, I mean, I don't understand if I was continue to work at the age that I am now and I waited, you know, say 2 years. I mean, why not go ahead and wait instead of it being at that 63 age and losing that extra money? Or would I?
2: Oh, I agree. Yeah. So you're going to have a permanent reduction for each month you take it before full retirement age, which is 67. So you'd have a pretty steep permanent reduction on that benefit if you were to take it at 63. And I would agree that I would encourage you not to do that. I would either continue to work or use retirement assets, which we haven't talked about what you have saved, but, you know, perhaps look at that as a bridge to get to full retirement age.
5: Yeah, we have over $1 million in savings. And, you know, we've done our due diligence in that area. And So the biggest issue, I mean, we don't have any bills other than our house note currently.
2: Okay.
5: And so the house is supposed to be done in 2032 is when the house note is supposed to be finished.
2: Got it.
5: So, you know, if I retire at 67, that's 2030. You know, I've always planned, my plan was to have that house paid off. It's just something about it. But,
2: yeah,
5: you know, if I can't make it, you know, it's weird. You feel your body going downhill.
2: Yes, sir.
5: You know, and it makes you think about things, right?
2: Absolutely.
5: That's just part of it. You know, yeah. But thank the Lord that I listen to his precepts and in his word, and, you know, and I don't have to worry about, you know, do I have enough money as far as retirement's concerned, you know? So yes. I'm thankful for that.
2: Yeah, well, I couldn't agree more. And you've heeded these principles and you're enjoying the fruit of that. And I would say you're exactly right in terms of, you know, the opportunity you have. If you were to be able to, let's say, sync everything up to 2030, if the, you know, you would have the physical stamina to continue until then, you know, you could run an amortization schedule on that mortgage on any free mortgage calculator online to be able to say, okay, how much extra would I need to send per month or per year to be able to shorten that payoff by 2 years so that you hit full retirement age at the same moment your biggest expense comes out. And based on the fact that you're living modestly, you all would need very little, you know, to live on at that point. And you'd have, you know, now let's call it 3 more years of additional savings and growth, and you'd be maximizing at least your full retirement age benefit. That may be the sweet spot of everything, you know, if you guys were to add a little bit more to that principal reduction each month.
5: Right. So hypothetical for you, say if I did, if I worked to 2030 and that's retirement age, and I still had say, 30 or 40,000 left on the house note. Okay. Would you continue to pay it through retirement? If I retired, would you continue to pay for it out of, you know, your monies that you're getting, yeah, from Social Security, your investments, et cetera? Or would you just pay it off,
2: yeah,
5: and save the interest that's left?
2: Yeah, it's a good question. What is the interest rate?
5: 2.5.
2: Yeah. So I wouldn't be in a rush. I mean, you know, a lot of that will come down to if you had enough in savings that you had a fully funded emergency fund, whatever that is for you, you know, maybe that's 6 months, maybe it's as much as a year, and you had additional money. And when we got to 2030, let's say interest rates were much lower than they are today, it might make sense. But in today's environment, it doesn't make any sense for you to pay that off unless you just have a conviction to do that. I would just continue to pay it off out of monthly cash flow and just ride that 2.5% very low interest rate mortgage. Now, I suspect, just given the way you all live, you know, you could add enough on a monthly or annual basis so that you don't even have the 20 or 30,000 if you set your mind to it. But if you did, I would just pay it out of current cash flow unless interest rates were, you know, way down, even below your mortgage interest rate. But even then, I don't know that it's worth, you know, the savings to give up that liquidity if you don't have to.
5: Sure. Yep. Understood. We just, you know, we feel pretty good right now physically, and we just took I broke my back years ago, 5 years ago, and it just scared us, right? You know, and so we talked, we said, you know, honey, we scrape and save all our lives, and we put things off, and let's go ahead and do some of those things now while we're physically able, right? Instead of waiting until, you know, we're 70s and we can't go and do those things.
2: Yes. Yeah, that's exactly right.
5: That's the path we're taking, you know.
2: Yes. So. Yeah, very good. Well, listen, Lee, so thankful to have you on the program today, sir. It sounds like you've got a great plan. You're a living testimony to when you apply these principles and you do it over a long period of time and you live modestly, you see the fruit of that. And, you know, that's what we talk about each day on this program. Does that mean you won't have challenges along the way? Absolutely not. You're going to have plenty of challenges. We live in a fallen world, but we do our best to live within God's provision with contentment. We understand he owns it all. We're stewards. and we work hard. And remember, that's part of God's design, is that we were to be workers before the fall, before sin entered the world. We were created in God's image, a worker, to be workers, to co-create with Him, except He creates out of nothing. We create out of His creation, and we order it, and we improve it, and we put it to work, and we work with the sweat of our brow. And when we do that, we experience human flourishing, and we contribute to the overall blessing of mankind, and that's the way it should be. And that's why when we cease all productive work, our health declines, and I think we lose some joy in the process, because that's not a part of God's plan. But you can transition to what God has next for you and use your wisdom and experience to love and serve others. Thanks for your call, Lee. We'll be right back.
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2: 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All right, we're going to head back to the phones here. We've got a few lines open, so if you have a financial question today, go ahead and call right now, 800-525-7000. I'd love to tackle whatever you're thinking about. David in Iowa. David, you've been waiting very patiently. Go ahead, sir.
9: Hi, Rob. Hey, thank you for taking my call. I spoke to you a few months back, and I was going up to Alaska to work on a job. Yeah. Well, I thought I'd give you an update. I was really hoping that I was going to come back and tell you that I got my entire debt paid off, but things slowed down up there a little bit, and so I didn't get to where I wanted to, but I still have my plan B. Okay. I'm back in Iowa working, and so in 2 months, we paid off about $15,000 in credit card debt. And,
2: wow. Well done.
9: Yeah. So it was really worth it. And I still have about 14 to go. And if I stay with my plan, my boss is a Christian guy, and he told me, he said, Dave, come back. We'll help you get, you know, he's got plenty of work that I can get, be very aggressive paying off the rest of that.
2: Yeah.
9: So my goal is to do it by the end of the year. That's a pretty aggressive goal, but okay. That's my goal, to get that paid off. And then you did recommend that we start working on building that emergency fund.
2: Yes.
9: And I got about $1,000, so I didn't get that built as much as I could. So what's the best way to proceed forward here, do you think, about your debt relief plan that you mentioned on the radio a lot.
2: Yep.
9: Would it make sense to go through that? Or if I can pay this off fast enough, do I continue that? That's really what I kind of want to do.
2: Sure.
9: So what would be, what are your thoughts on that?
2: Yeah. Well, first of all, well done. Even though you didn't get quite where you wanted to be, congrats on paying that $15,000 in credit card debt down. That's a big deal. I love that you're going to stay focused on it, even though things didn't materialize exactly the way you expected. What's the balance remaining at this point, David?
9: We're at about $14,000, $14,500, somewhere around there.
2: And where is the money going to come from if you are able to pay it off by year end?
9: Well, I've reached full retirement age. I took early retirement, that's part of the reason we built up some debt is you get penalized if you, you make too much money. So, I can work full time now. So that's really my plan is I'm just going to try and until that debt's paid off, I'm just going to work full time and pour as much as I possibly can, into paying off that debt, which I'm hoping is between $1,500 and $2,000 a month.
2: Okay, but that's not going to get it done by the end of the year. I mean, we're basically talking 4 months. You'd need $3,500 a month in order to hit $14,000. So is it more realistic to think it might be, middle of next year before you have this paid off?
9: It's more realistic probably to think about March.
2: March, yeah. Okay. Well, here's what I would do. Yeah, I mean, I like the fact that you've got the $1,000 in emergencies. I might try to add $500 more to that, but then I'd freeze it right there. The reason we want something there is we want to break the cycle of the borrowing. And so you've got something to fall back on. We'll get that up to 3 to 6 months expenses when the debt is gone. But I think a 6 month runway, maybe 9 months, if things don't go quite as expected, is long enough for you to go ahead and put this with Christian Credit Counselors, because you can prepay it even though you're on the program. You're just going to get a lower interest rate while you're doing it. And this is enough debt that, with you somewhere between 22 and 30% on those interest rates, let's go ahead and get that down to between 0 and 10. So I'd reach out to ChristianCreditCounselors.org. They'll get you set up on a credit counseling program. They'll drop the interest rates. They'll give you one monthly payment. But don't just automatically settle into the payment they give you. Let's stay focused on getting this paid off, between 3 and 6 months from now. And, you'll be in a whole new position here. 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
9: Okay. Well, I'll tell you what I'm going to do too. I'm going to keep you updated on what's going on because you've been a real blessing. Your show has been a real blessing to me. And, I don't feel guilty. I feel convicted that this is something that God is saying you need to get this taken care of. Yeah. And that's how I know that your show is God ordained.
2: Well, thank you. I'll tell you, it's not about wagging fingers at anybody because we all make mistakes along the way. We're all just trying to answer the question, what is the next faithful step? Based on where we are today, what does faithfulness look like right now? And what is that next faithful step that I can take? And you're doing it. You're living within your contentment. You're working hard. You're prioritizing the right things, getting out of debt, saving, honoring the Lord in that, recognizing He owns it all. And even the ability to earn money comes from Him, Deuteronomy 8:18 tells us. So well done, David. Stay at it. You're going to do this. And yeah, keep us posted. I'd love to be able to celebrate with you when you get to the end of this. God bless you, my friend. Thanks for calling today and checking in. Folks, thanks for being along with us today. What a treat to have you join us, to take your questions, to be able to engage around managing God's money God's way. And that's the big idea here at Faith and Finance each day, to help you live so God is your ultimate treasure and money is a tool, a gift, a good gift to be used to enjoy and to provide and to give and to invest in a way that promotes human flourishing and even advances the gospel. My experience is that money management is actually spiritual formation at its core. It's one of the ways we work out our faith on a daily basis. Where is our trust? What do we value? And what ultimately is our treasure. I hope you see true riches, God's riches, as your ultimate treasure. The fact that you have been adopted into His family when you surrender your life to Jesus, that's the most important decision you'll ever make. We're so thankful for our team that makes this possible each day. Devin Patrick, grateful for Sandy, Patty Pumphrey, Taylor Stanrich, and everybody here at FaithFi. Have a wonderful weekend, and we'll see you next week. Lord bless you. Bye-bye.
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12: 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Heaven Down Here is a cry for the presence of Jesus in the middle of all of it.

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For me, of all the different things that I preach on, this is one that's extremely convicting for me personally. And one of the reasons is that if you put me in the right environment, in order to be accepted in the environment, and in order to appear, let me quote unquote, funny, I'll say things I shouldn't say at all. I'll use sarcasm, cynicism, things I shouldn't say at all. But you'll laugh, that'll make me feel good. What I should be doing is say, Lord, set a guard over my mouth. I should not be talking like this. This does not honor you at all.

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Fellowship in the Word is the radio ministry of Fellowship Bible Church, located in Metairie, Louisiana. Let's join Pastor Bill Gephardt now as once again he shows us how God's Word meets our world.

Your tongue is you. Your tongue is you in a very, very unique way. What you find in the Word of God is that our tongues reveal who we really are. The misuse of your tongue is one of the easiest sins, by the way, you could possibly commit. It's interesting that when you go to the Scriptures and say, well, what does the Scripture say about our tongue and the way we use it? This isn't all, but this is many of what the Scriptures say. It describes your tongue as wicked, deceitful, perverse, filthy, corrupt, flattering, slanderous, gossiping, blasphemous, foolish, boasting, complaining, cursing, contentious, sensual, and vile. Your tongue is you in a unique way. Science says that whenever you speak and you set a sound in motion, do you realize that we don't have the instruments for this, and I'm sure you're lucky and feel lucky about this, to measure, but once you set sound waves in motion, they go on throughout the universe. They never stop. That's why we have radio telescopes, by the way, to see if someone's out there. The idea that everything we say goes out and just continues to go. The power of the tongue is an amazing thing. Solomon says in Proverbs 18, death and life are in the power of the tongue. Jesus said in Matthew 12, speaking to his enemies, the Pharisees, concerning him as Messiah, and he said, every careless word that people speak, they shall give an accounting for in the day of judgment. James wants us to know the relationship between the way you speak and who you really are. If I were to put it in a question, James would say it this way. If you say that you believe like you should, then why do you say the things that you shouldn't? Think of the tongue. After Adam and Eve had sinned, how long did it take them to sin again with their tongue? When they were confronted, Eve said, it's not my fault. The serpent, he deceived me. And Adam said, no, it's not my fault either. That was the woman you gave me. She gave it to me and I ate. So easy to sin with our tongue. James tells his readers and us that real faith will possess and maintain a sanctified or set apart tongue. Open your Bibles to James chapter 3. Of all the books in the Bible, this is by a mile the most intrusive. Most of you don't like reading James because he says things you don't care for. And James, by the way, I can't speak for him, but I will. He doesn't care. He is just going to go right after it. The whole book is like that. One thing right after another. And what James is trying to describe in his book is, what does real faith look like? And he said, remember, real faith, consider it all joy when you have various trials. Real faith, when you have trials from the outside, can consider it joy. He said, real faith, when you have temptation on the inside, knows how to handle temptation. He said, real faith has an accurate assessment of itself. It doesn't brag, doesn't think it's really spiritual when it's not. He said, real faith is not prejudiced to anyone, sees everybody in the world as just in two camps, lost people and saved people. And last time he sort of summarized it all and said, you know what? Real faith is always followed by real works. It was sort of what John Calvin said. We are saved by faith and faith alone, but the faith that saves is never alone. And James went after that, and we talked about that last time. Now, he's not done yet. Now he wants to go and talk about the way that you speak and the way that I speak. And he says, look, you're going to have to learn to tame your tongue. I would imagine most of you know that. And if you don't, just find someone else in the room that knows you and ask them, and they'll probably tell you you do need to tame it. Of all the areas of pervasive sin we have, the way we talk is by far the most.
It's the worst thing about us. And somehow, because we all do it in such a pervasive way, we think it's okay. James says no. The first thing he's going to tell us is to tame the tongue, we have to recognize that we're going to be held accountable for what we say. Notice these first two verses. He said, let not many of you become teachers, my brethren, knowing that as such we will incur a stricter judgment. For we all stumble in many ways, and if anyone does not stumble in what he says, he's a perfect man, able to bridle the whole body as well. The first thing he says is, look, you might not want to become a teacher. And you might be thinking, why is he talking about us wanting to be teachers? Well, I guess if I'm going to put it in a way, in the culture in which these believers lived, these are Jewish believers in Jesus Christ, by the way, called the diaspora. They're dispersed throughout the empire. In the Jewish culture, nobody in the culture gets as much respect as a rabbi. Rabbis are the most highly respected people in their culture. And in fact, you can read extra biblical literature from a Jewish perspective, and they say you should respect your rabbi more than you respect your parents. That's the respect. And so a lot of people probably thought as they came to Christ, then, hey, I want that kind of respect. I think I would like to teach. And we know a lot of people that were teaching that shouldn't be teaching, because the Apostle Paul in every epistle he wrote kept saying, boy, I wish these guys would shut up. There are so many false teachers out there saying preposterous things. And so he said, look, he said, not many of you should be teachers, but notice what he says. Let not many of you become teachers, knowing, he said, that as such you will incur a stricter judgment. The implication's clear. We all are going to be judged by what we say. But if you're a teacher, then you're really going to be judged by what you say. In fact, the scriptures say that over and over again in the New Testament. In Hebrews 13, the writer of Hebrews says, if you're a teacher of the word of God, you keep watch over the souls of those of whom you will give an account. I don't know of a passage in the New Testament that's less popular with me than that passage. I mean, if you think about that, I don't only have to give an account for me, I have to give an account for you. That's astounding. It's overwhelming. And the worst part of it is I've been here long enough that I really know you, and that makes it worse. Not better. You see, the idea behind it is pretty clear. Teaching is a very important responsibility. And we live in a day and age, by the way, where it's kind of interesting, because I was reading what Chuck Swindoll was saying about what the role of the teacher is, and he said the primary role of the teacher is real clear, and that is that you have to speak the truth and not your personal opinions. Sort of what Paul said to Timothy, preach the word. We live in a day and age where the word is being preached less and less and less, and people's personal opinions are becoming more and more and more. Guys are just standing up and telling people what they want to hear, and the people are like, oh, this is wonderful. And it may go well with the people that are listening to you, but I can tell you this, it's not going to go well with God. He doesn't want you to stand up and preach your personal opinion. He wants you to stand up and to teach the word of God. Swindoll also said you have to understand that when you teach, you affect so many other people's lives. It's not just responsible for what you believe. You become responsible for what they believe. And the thing that's most important to Swindoll that I loved was Chuck said this. He said that you have to be able to live the truth if you're a teacher. His view is, and he said he told this to Dallas Seminary students when he was the president of the school, if you can't live the truth, don't stand up and teach the truth. In other words, you have to have a certain kind of life. It's sort of what Jesus talked about in Matthew 12. To whom much is given, much is required. And that's the first thing that James says. He said, look, if you're going to tame the tongue, you have to recognize that you'll be held accountable for everything that you say. Then he moves to verse 2 and he says, for, let me explain it. That's an explanatory gar in the Greek. He said, for we stumble in many ways. He's not talking about perfection. He said, look, we all stumble. There's a lot of different ways in which we can stumble. It happens to all of us. Sin is universal. In 2 Chronicles 6, the scripture says there is no man who does not sin. In Romans 3:23, all have sinned and fall short of the glory of God. James isn't talking about perfection at all. He said we all stumble in many ways. But he said if anyone does not stumble in what he says,
He said, he is a perfect man, able to bridle the whole body as well. And there is a regrettable word, perfect. See, the implication of perfect is none of us are perfect. This verse doesn't apply to any of us. But that's not what he's saying. That's the word teleos. I keep telling you this over and over again, but let me try again. The word teleos has a variety of meanings. It's what Jesus said on the cross when he said tetelestai. It is finished. It means finished. It means complete. It means perfect, and it means mature. That's what James is after. He's after the maturity. If you looked at it from this perspective, James is saying if anyone does not stumble in what he said, he's a mature man. And you know what? He's able to bridle the whole body as well. The implication of James is clear. If you can control your tongue, you can control your life. What an interesting thing. If you control your tongue, you can control your life. God, what a fascinating way to put it. And he moves right into that idea with the next thing that he says. He says, to tame the tongue, we must recognize that our tongues do control our lives. That's what he begins to say now in verse 3. He said, now if we put bits in a horse's mouth so that they will obey us, we direct the entire body as well. In other words, a horse has so much more power than you do. How do you control a horse? He said, you put a bit in their mouth. You put that little bit in their mouth, you can control the whole horse. The implication's clear to him. If you can control your tongue, you can control your life. You can control your body. You can control yourself. He then says this, look at the ships also. Though they are so great and are driven by strong winds, they're still directed by a very small rudder, wherever the inclination of the pilot desires. If you can control the rudder of the ship, you can control the direction of the ship. You can see the big giant ships go up and down the Mississippi River here. And it's astounding for the size of the ship what the size of the rudder would be. But the rudder controls the whole ship. Way back in 1941, you had this whole story in May, I think, in 1941, of the great ship, the German battleship called the Bismarck. It was the greatest battleship built in World War II. And it could do anything it wanted to, and everybody in the Allied side was terrified of it. The British sent out the Hood, which was from World War I, a gigantic battleship of theirs. The Bismarck sunk it. And so the whole idea was nothing's going to be able to stop the Bismarck, but Churchill said, whatever we do, we have to sink that ship. And so they went after the Bismarck. And there was a battle, and the Bismarck then decided to get away, and it looked like the Bismarck was going to go into the French waters and be able to be under the protection of the rest of the German fleet and be safe. But on its way to France, as it looked like it almost got there, it sort of turned around and went right back out the sea toward the British. And then it didn't even go straight when the British pursued it, even though it was a faster ship. It sort of zigzagged, so the British caught it. And the British sunk it. Why? How'd that happen? Turned out that a torpedo had hit the rudder of the Bismarck. And they couldn't control where it went. And when they couldn't control where it went, it sunk them. That's a perfect analogy for us. You can't control your tongue, you're sunk. You see, if you can't control your tongue, your spiritual life is not at all what you think it is. That's what he is saying. The tongue has this incredible capacity and power, he says, to control us, and it does. Turn with me for a moment as we hold right here to Psalm 141. Psalm 141. I want you to see something here, and then I'll ask you a question about it. And if you're convicted enough and truthful enough, you'll be honest. And if you're not, you'll pretend that you're spiritual. That'll be up to you. This is David. David's going to pray in verse 3. And this is what he says. Set a guard, O Lord, over my mouth. And keep watch over the door of my lips. Let me ask you something. How many times have you prayed that? How many mornings

It's an amazing thing because we can sin so easily with our tongue. And we do it all the time. For me, of all the different things that I preach on, this is one that's extremely convicting. For me personally. And one of the reasons is that if you put me in the right environment, in order to be accepted in the environment, in order to appear, let me quote unquote, funny, I'll say things I shouldn't say at all. I'll use sarcasm, cynicism, things I shouldn't say at all. But you'll laugh, that'll make me feel good. What I should be doing is say, Lord, set a guard over my mouth. I should not be talking like this. This does not honor you at all. You see, the tongue is an amazing thing. And sometimes it's humor and sarcasm and cynicism. For another you might be really vulnerable to gossip. You hear some joicy tidbit about somebody and you can't wait to talk about it to somebody else. You just can't wait to be able to share this with somebody else. We do this kind of thing all the time. That's what David is saying. And Solomon is saying, look, you got to understand the power. Look at Proverbs 15 with me for a moment. Just a few pages to your right. Proverbs 15, verses 1 to 4. This is Solomon speaking, the son of David. And he sort of gives us some insights. The first thing he said is this. A gentle answer turns away wrath, but a harsh word stirs up anger. Let me ask you that. How well do you do with that? If somebody gives you wrath, somebody aggravates you, somebody confronts you, somebody accuses you, somebody's all up in your face, what do? You give the gentle answer? Or is it an eye for an eye, a tooth for a tooth? Hey, you started it. You know, you give me wrath, I'll give you wrath. Find that in the Bible. You see what I mean? We respond in a certain way, initially, intuitively. He says, the tongue of the wise makes knowledge acceptable. Notice the good you can do with your tongue. The tongue of the wise makes knowledge acceptable, but the mouth of fools spouts folly. You see, the words you say could be wise or they could be folly. That's kind of up to you. You see, that's the point. You have this power. Think of the New Testament. The Apostle Paul says to the Ephesians, let no unkind word come from your mouth. Only words that edify others. How well are you doing with that? You see, how does that work in your own life? How do you speak on a day-in, day-out basis? See, what? Sometimes it's not unkind, but very infrequently you do ever find it to be edifying. See, that's what he is talking about, this incredible power that we have. He said, the eyes of the Lord are in every place, watching the evil and the good. A soothing tongue is a tree of life, but perversion in it crushes the spirit. Don't you see the power? Let me ask you something right now, and I think this is universal to us. I want you to think back from yesterday all the way back to when you were a little toddler, any time in between. I want you to think back to the worst thing anybody ever said about you, that you heard or that you knew about. The worst thing anyone's ever said about. You know what you find when you talk to people, especially in counseling situations? They remember. They remember. It could go back to preschool and their father said something. They remember their whole lives. Why is that? Because it's a fire. It crushes you. It affects you. And that's what he is saying. He is saying, look, you got to understand the power of the tongue here. It has an incredible ability to do absolutely terrible things to us. So the question comes back, how do you use your tongue? What's your speech sound like? Now, go back with me to James. To tame the tongue, we have to understand or recognize that we will be held accountable for what we say, and our tongues control our lives. And now James wants to move and says there's something else we have to do. We have to realize its incredible destructive power. Notice the latter half of verse 5. See how great
a forest is set aflame.

by such a small fire. What a great analogy. Every year, this time of year, by the way, it's every year, but somewhere in California, Colorado, somewhere, there's fires. There's always a fire. And if it's not done by lightning or something like that, it almost inevitably turns out that somebody had a cigarette, you know, got their last one and then flipped it off to the side, and then 30,000 acres burned. You'd wonder, how does it, just a little cigarette, you know? But that's the nature of fire. You see, and that's what he says here. Notice, his point is that he said, see how great a force is set aflame by such a small fire. That's the point. October the 8th, 1871. The city was Chicago. And there was a little barn in Chicago. And the barn was owned by the O'Learys. And apparently, as the story goes, they had a cow. And the cow kicked over a lantern and caught the barn on fire. And 100,000 people were homeless when it was done. 17,500 structures were burnt to the ground. 300 people gave their lives because of a cow and a barn. Now, please understand, I'm not trying to make a case of just how destructive fire is, we all know, but James is saying, that's what you have in your mouth. That's what you have in your mouth. You have an ability to say something that seems small and insignificant, it can spread like a fire and do incredible damage to people. That's what he is telling us. He said that can happen to any of us or all of us.

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0: This is Frank. I really enjoy listening to you guys every day. It's very uplifting.
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2: My name's Hazel. I love Life Songs. I listen to it every day. I couldn't go without it.

Uplifting life songs. Hey, I'm Libby. Happy Friday. Congrats on making it to the weekend. And thank you. Thank you so much for your generosity. You know, because you gave during our fundraiser called Share-a-thon, we got to wrap it up a day and a half early. And I can't think of the last time that's happened. Thank you. We're celebrating God's goodness and the fact that we can keep sharing the good news together because you gave. Thank you so much to the over 1,000 friends who joined the Life Songs Giving family during that fundraiser. I hope you celebrate a wonderful, fully funded weekend this weekend. I know I will.

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1: Uplifting life songs. Hey, it's Libby. And what is the first thing that makes it officially feel like fall to you? Not the calendar, but the thing. Like the first morning that has that slight chill in the air. Maybe it's a specific Saints game or a certain meal. Maybe the day that comes when you can finally just open the windows or wear a hoodie without regretting it by noon. Well, those days may be coming soon, my friend. Maybe a little rain today and tomorrow, but by Sunday, mostly sunny skies and a beautiful start to next week.
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My name is Heather. First time I ever found Life Songs, I think I was living in Thibodeau. I remember just like turning on the radio, trying to find something. And y'all actually gave me a challenge for like a month, listen to nothing but Christian music. And it would make your like driving better. I had a little bit of road rage. So I did it. And I've been listening to Life Songs ever since.

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Hey, I'm Libby with today's Life Songs uplifting word. Comes to us from 1 Timothy chapter 6, verse 18, and it says this: command them to do good, to be rich in good deeds, and to be generous and willing to share. 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
1: Hey, it's Jason. 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

0: 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Tell me something good.
1: You got it. I'm Libby. We get so many second chances from God, don't we? Oh, His grace, His mercy, it's just overwhelming. Some others, however, might be a little less forgiving of mistakes and offenses. Recently, the state of Virginia adopted a clean slate law aimed at showing just that, a little bit more grace. The clean slate law seals criminal records for certain misdemeanors. Now, a lot of teens especially are going to benefit from this because it cleans their records from mistakes made as juveniles and helps them get jobs and move on with life as adults. Can you think of the people God put in your life who maybe gave you a second chance when you messed up? Currently, 14 states in the U.S. have clean slate laws aimed at helping young people start anew. That's today's good news on Uplifting Life Songs.
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6: 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Evergreen is a song that's all about those moments in life where you're spiraling. God is evergreen in every single season. That's what the song is all about, just a celebration of how good God is no matter what.

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1: This is Michael. I work over here at Knowledge Sports in Hammond. 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

Hey, it's Libby on Uplifting Life Songs. Thanks for hanging out with me today. So Isaias looks to affect much of the Gulf Coast this weekend, Alabama, Florida specifically, so please pray for them. A lot of festivals and events here this weekend are still a go as planned, so whatever you find yourself doing this weekend, be sure you hang with Life Songs too for Old School Saturday. Harkening back to the times when our local meteorologist used to track storms with a giant marker. The good old days. Join us Old School Saturday all day tomorrow and every Saturday right here on

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1: 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I love Life Songs. 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

0: 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Hey, I'm Libby. And is there a fall activity that sounds just magical in your head, but reality is absolute chaos? Like, you know, a corn maze. Sounds so fun until you're lost in the middle of it. What about some of the great concerts and events coming our way this October? You could celebrate fall with Mercy Me and Jeremy Camp in Baton Rouge in just a couple of weeks. Want to go to the show? Well, listen, start Monday morning. 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
1: I love you guys, man. I appreciate for everything you do. Y'all uplift my day, and it's a great thing.

Congratulations on making it to Friday. Hey, I'm Libby, and I'd love for you to kick off the weekend in prayer with us for the Eagles at our Life Songs Prayer School today. Yep, brought to us every day by Crescent City Christian. Our prayer schools are nominated by you. And Morgan signed up today asking us to please pray for Belchase Academy in Belchase, praying for a great year, a safe year, and a year filled with learning and growing in God's love. Thanks, Morgan. We're praying for you and all the Eagles in Belchase today. We want to pray for your school, too. Your school could be our next Life Songs Prayer School. Just sign up like Morgan did at lifesongs.com.

thank you, Lord, for all of the things you said. And especially thankful Life Songs, because there's always that song that comes on when I need it. I love Life Songs. I love y'all. And I love testifying for Jesus.

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I wanna face that fire

0: Uplifting life songs. Hey, I'm Libby. Happy Friday. Congrats on making it to the weekend. And thank you. 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And I can't think of the last time that's happened. 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We're celebrating God's goodness and the fact that we can keep sharing the good news together because you gave. Thank you so much to the over 1,000 friends who joined the Life Songs Giving family during that fundraiser. I hope you celebrate a wonderful, fully funded weekend this weekend. I know I will.
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0: On the night you fall in all the pieces, you can bring your lonely heart to Jesus. What if I told you that I believe it?
1: From the Causeway to the Huey P. You belong here. Uplifting life songs.

So you catch me when I fall, right? 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

0: 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Uplifting life songs.
1: This is Rebecca. Thank y'all for always being a blessing. It's really good that God uses y'all in so many different ways. So thank you so much.

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uplifting life songs. Hey, it's Libby. And what is the first thing that makes it officially feel like fall to you? Not the calendar, but the thing. Like the first morning that has that slight chill in the air. Maybe it's a specific Saints game or a certain meal. Maybe the day that comes when you can finally just open the windows or wear a hoodie without regretting it by noon. Well, those days may be coming soon, my friend. Maybe a little rain today and tomorrow, but by Sunday, mostly sunny skies and a beautiful start to next week.

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0: God is good all the time. Hey, I'm Libby with today's Life Songs uplifting word. It comes to us from 1 Timothy chapter 6, verse 18, and it says this: command them to do good, to be rich in good deeds, and to be generous and willing to share. 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
5: Hey y'all, it's Brandon Lake. God, thank you for the fires that forged me with faith. Thank you for even the anger that it forced me to pray. And so I hope as you hear this song, you can look at those circumstances in your life and that it pushes you towards God. So thank you.

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0: 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This is Jeremy King. Tell me something good.
1: You got it. I'm Libby. We get so many second chances from God, don't we? Oh, His grace, His mercy, it's just overwhelming. Some others, however, might be a little less forgiving of mistakes and offenses. Recently, the state of Virginia adopted a clean slate law aimed at showing just that, a little bit more grace. The clean slate law seals criminal records for certain misdemeanors. Now, a lot of teens especially are going to benefit from this because it cleans their records from mistakes made as juveniles and helps them get jobs and move on with life as adults. Can you think of the people God put in your life who maybe gave you a second chance when you messed up? Currently, 14 states in the U.S. have clean slate laws aimed at helping young people start anew. That's today's good news on Uplifting Life Songs.

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1: 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It reminds us that God is with us. God bless you and God bless life songs. Y'all bless me every day.
2: 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Should damn be living.

0: Hey, it's Libby on Uplifting Life Songs. Thanks for hanging out with me today. So Isaias looks to affect much of the Gulf Coast this weekend, Alabama, Florida specifically, so please pray for them. A lot of festivals and events here this weekend are still a go as planned, so whatever you find yourself doing this weekend, be sure you hang with Life Songs too for Old School Saturday. Harkening back to the times when our local meteorologist used to track storms with a giant marker. The good old days. 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
3: 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Robert Morgan shares what it means to give this day and every day to God.
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0: 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Hey, it's Abby here, and today's Life Songs Prayer School is sponsored by Crescent City Christian School, who is pioneering the next generation of Christian leaders. And today's Life Songs Prayer School is Belle Chase Academy, the Eagles from, of course, Belle Chase. Thank you so much, Morgan, for nominating Belle Chase Academy. And this is Morgan's prayer for the Eagles and Belle Chase. They say, please pray for a great year, a safe year, and a year of learning and growing in God's love. In Jesus' name, amen. If you can, please take a moment today to pray for Belle Chase Academy as they continue their school year. And again, thank you, Morgan, for nominating these Eagles and Belle Chase. If you want to nominate your school to be a Life Songs Prayer School, well, then you can just head to our website, which is lifesongs.com, or you can also just text the word school to our phone number, which is 855-816-8581.
1: 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It was hard to find you in the pain, but it's harder now that I can't feel a thing.

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1: This is Jamie. I am listening on my Alexa. I moved right outside of Lafayette. It's been, I just can't give y'all up.

0: You are listening to Uplifting Life Songs. Hey, it's Abby here, and today's Life Songs uplifting word is coming from 1 Timothy chapter 6, verse 18. It says, "Command them to do good, to be rich in good deeds, and to be generous and willing to share." Again, that's 1 Timothy chapter 6, verse 18. Now, this verse reminds us to simply do good, right, with anything we have, and to be rich. But not with money, although there is nothing wrong with being rich. But in this verse, it's talking about a different kind of rich. It means be rich in good deeds. So do good things. Be a good Samaritan, a good Christian. Shine Jesus' light to others. Be generous with everything you have and share with others, because that is what Christ would do. So let this verse remind you and me to be rich in good deeds and to be generous with anything we have. If you felt encouraged and uplifted by this verse like I have, then you can share it with others. And you can do that by heading to our Facebook page or Instagram. You can also sign up for the daily uplifting email. This is where you get the Life Songs uplifting word every day in your email inbox. And you can sign up for that just by heading to our website, which is lifesongs.com.
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God is good all the time. Hey, it's Abby here, and you are listening to Uplifting Life Songs. Hopefully, you are having a great day so far. I mean, I know I am. It is Friday, but also I'm having a good day because I just found out today that it is National Pizza Month. Didn't know this was a thing. I knew, of course, there was a National Pizza Day maybe, but National Pizza Month? Well, that sounds even better because this way we can celebrate pizza not just for a day, but for an entire month. And if you know me, you know I love Italian food. I'm actually part Italian, so it just makes sense that I'm excited about this, right? But even if you're not Italian, you love a good pizza. And if you don't, I mean, hey, to each their own. But I think the general population of America loves pizza, whether it's just cheese or just pepperoni or meat lovers or supreme or whatever it may be, certain types of crust and stuff like that, doesn't matter. A lot of people like pizza. So to all of my pizza lovers out there, happy National Pizza Month.

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1: 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I want you to know you make an impact.
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1: 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Hey, it's Abby here, and I'm just coming on to say thank you. 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All we're trying to do here at Life Songs is broadcast the good news of God across the airwaves to Southeast Louisiana and beyond. And we are able to do that because of you and your generosity. So truly, from the bottom of all of our hearts here at Life Songs, thank you, thank you, thank you. We are grateful for you, not just today, but every

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1: I'd be happy to tell you something good. Well, we get so many second chances from God, right? His grace and mercy, they're overwhelming. But when it comes to the government, mistakes can sometimes follow you for years. Well, Virginia is

now giving some people a chance to leave certain mistakes in the past. The state's new Clean Slate law took effect this month, automatically sealing records for certain misdemeanor offenses, including things like petite larceny, trespassing, underage alcohol, and some other things like that. And in many cases, records can be sealed 7 years after a conviction, as long as there hasn't been another one, another conviction. The idea is pretty simple. A mistake shouldn't necessarily become a permanent roadblock to getting a job, to finding a house, or moving forward in life. And that can be especially meaningful for people who made mistakes when they were really young. Virginia is one of 14 states, plus Washington, D.C., that have passed this Clean Slate Laws meeting, the Clean Slate Initiative's criteria. And it makes me think about the people that God has placed in our lives, in all of our lives, who gave us a second chance when we messed up. Maybe it was a parent, maybe it was a teacher, a friend, or someone who simply chose to see more in us than our worst mistake. Well, because sometimes the greatest gift you can give someone is the chance to start over. That is today's good news story, right here on Uplifting Life Songs.

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God is good all the time. Hey, it's Abby here, and you are listening to Uplifting Life Songs. Hopefully you're having a great day so far. Maybe you've noticed this, but every Wednesday we do a thing called Love Note to New Orleans. And basically, we want to celebrate the places, the people, memories, and moments that really make Southeast Louisiana feel like home. And that's why we're doing Love Notes to New Orleans. We want to share the love for our neighborhoods and communities through your stories. Yes, that's right, you. So if you want to submit your love note to New Orleans or Slidell or Mandeville, Metairie, wherever you're from, we want you to submit your love note to New Orleans. 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

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Life Songs is so blessed to have the best listeners on the planet.

0: You are listening to Uplifting Life Songs. Hey, it's Abby here. And we all know vacations are supposed to help us relax, right? But sometimes with all the planning and the airport, sightseeing, and itineraries, it kind of seems like they're designed to do the opposite. Well, if unwinding is the priority for you, there's a new ranking by international eSIM provider called Olafly, and it points to the cities that may actually make it a little bit easier to relax. It analyzed 50 destinations and scored them on so many different things like parks, green spaces, wellness facilities, air quality, a lot of different things like that. And it looks like the number one most relaxing city in the world is Copenhagen. It takes the number one top spot. And the source doesn't break down exactly why Copenhagen is number one, but the Danish capital, it's known for its bike-friendly layout, its waterfront setting, its green spaces, and generally high quality of life. So it kind of makes sense why it's number one as the idea of a relaxing city. Barcelona comes in at number two at second place, and Vienna is at number three for actually the second year in a row for this listing of relaxing cities in the world. So that's your top three. Again, Vienna, Austria, rounding out that top three. At number four, we got Vancouver, Canada. You got Oslo, Norway. Miami, Florida, one from the U.S. is on here. Singapore, you got one in Germany. You got Rome, Italy, which doesn't shock me at all. And then last but not least, to round out this top 10, you got Amsterdam, Netherlands. That rounds out the 10 most relaxing cities in the world. So there you go. If you're looking for a nice fall vacation, but you really want to feel like a vacation, well, maybe look at these cities because it seems like they're pretty relaxing.
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4: 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It's in this song a lot.
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1: Remind everyone when they get stuck in traffic, just put on Life Songs, praise God, and before you know it, you'll be moving again.

How could you fall so far? You should be ashamed of yourself. So I was ashamed of myself. The lies I believe.

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Hey, it's Abby here, and today's Life Songs Prayer School is sponsored by Crescent City Christian School, who is pioneering the next generation of Christian leaders. And today's Life Songs Prayer School is Bell Chase Academy, the Eagles from, of course, Bell Chase. Thank you so much, Morgan, for nominating Bell Chase Academy. And this is Morgan's prayer for the Eagles and Bell Chase. They say, please pray for a great year, a safe year, and a year of learning and growing in God's love. In Jesus' name, amen. If you can, please take a moment today to pray for Bell Chase Academy as they continue their school year. And again, thank you, Morgan, for nominating these Eagles and Bell Chase. If you want to nominate your school to be a Life Songs Prayer School, well, then you can just head to our website, which is lifesongs.com, or you can also just text the word school to our phone number, which is 855-816-8581.

0: On the night you fall in all the pieces, you can bring your lonely heart to Jesus. What if I told you that I believe it?
1: Hi, I'm Amelia. God is good all the time.
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0: My name is Angela. I am literally a living, breathing, walking testimony, and my story has just begun. 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

0: 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Hey, it's Abby here, and today's Life Songs uplifting word is coming from 1 Timothy chapter 6, verse 18. It says, "Command them to do good, to be rich in good deeds, and to be generous and willing to share." Again, that's 1 Timothy chapter 6, verse 18. Now, this verse reminds us to simply do good, right, with anything we have, and to be rich. But not with money, although there is nothing wrong with being rich. But in this verse, it's talking about a different kind of rich. It means be rich in good deeds. So do good things. Be a good Samaritan, a good Christian. Shine Jesus' light to others. Be generous with everything you have and share with others, because that is what Christ would do. So let this verse remind you and me to be rich in good deeds and to be generous with anything we have. If you felt encouraged and uplifted by this verse like I have, then you can share it with others. And you can do that by heading to our Facebook page or Instagram. 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

0: God is good all the time. Hey, it's Abby here, and you are listening to Uplifting Life Songs. Hopefully, you are having a great day so far. I mean, I know I am. It is Friday, but also I'm having a good day because I just found out today that it is National Pizza Month. Didn't know this was a thing. I knew, of course, there was a National Pizza Day, maybe, but National Pizza Month? Well, that sounds even better because this way we can celebrate pizza, not just for a day, but for an entire month. And if you know me, you know I love Italian food. I'm actually part Italian, so it just makes sense that I'm excited about this, right? But even if you're not Italian, you love a good pizza. And if you don't, I mean, hey, to each their own. But I think the general population of America loves pizza, whether it's just cheese or just pepperoni or meat lovers or supreme or whatever it may be, certain types of crust and stuff like that, doesn't matter. A lot of people like pizza. So to all of my pizza lovers out there, happy National Pizza Month.
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Hey, it's Abby here, and I'm just coming on to say thank you. Thank you so much for not only being a part of the Life Songs family, not only being a listener, but a supporter too. 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And again, it's all because of you. All we're trying to do here at Life Songs is broadcast the good news of God across the airwaves to Southeast Louisiana and beyond. And we are able to do that because of you and your generosity. So truly, from the bottom of all of our hearts here at Life Songs, thank you, thank you, thank you. We are grateful for you, not just today, but every single day too.

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0: tell me something good.
1: I'd be happy to tell you something good. Well, we get so many second chances from God, right? His grace and mercy, they're overwhelming. But when it comes to the government, mistakes can sometimes follow you for years. Well, Virginia is now giving some people a chance to leave certain mistakes in the past. The state's new Clean Slate Law took effect this month, automatically sealing records for certain misdemeanor offenses, including things like petite larceny, trespassing, underage alcohol, and some other things like that. And in many cases, records can be sealed 7 years after a conviction, as long as there hasn't been another conviction. The idea is pretty simple. A mistake shouldn't necessarily become a permanent roadblock to getting a job, to finding a house, or moving forward in life. And that can be especially meaningful for people who made mistakes when they were really young. Virginia is one of 14 states, plus Washington, D.C., that have passed this Clean Slate Laws meeting, the Clean Slate Initiative's criteria. And it makes me think about the people that God has placed in our lives, in all of our lives, who gave us a second chance when we messed up. Maybe it was a parent, maybe it was a teacher, a friend, or someone who simply chose to see more in us than our worst mistake. Well, because sometimes the greatest gift you can give someone is the chance to start over. That is today's good news story, right here on Uplifting Life Songs.
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Hey, it's Abby here, and you are listening to Uplifting Life Songs. Hopefully you're having a great day so far. Maybe you've noticed this, but every Wednesday we do a thing called Love Note to New Orleans. And basically, we want to celebrate the places, the people, memories, and moments that really make Southeast Louisiana feel like home. And that's why we're doing Love Notes to New Orleans. We want to share the love for our neighborhoods and communities through your stories. Yes, that's right, you. So if you want to submit your love note to New Orleans or Slidell or Mandeville, Metairie, wherever you're from, we want you to submit your love note to New Orleans. 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

fleur de lis or magnolias, we're flying a God is good all the time flag. You belong here. Uplifting life songs.

Life Songs is awesome. I listen to y'all in the car and on the way to class. It's very uplifting and positive, and I'm so grateful to have a station that spreads the message of Jesus every day.

0: You are listening to Uplifting Life Songs. Hey, it's Abby here. And we all know vacations are supposed to help us relax, right? But sometimes with all the planning and the airports, sightseeing, and itineraries, it kind of seems like they're designed to do the opposite. Well, if unwinding is the priority for you, there's a new ranking by international eSIM provider called Olafly, and it points to the cities that may actually make it a little bit easier to relax. It analyzed 50 destinations and scored them on so many different things like parks, green spaces, wellness facilities, air quality, a lot of different things like that. And it looks like the number one most relaxing city in the world is Copenhagen. It takes the number one top spot. And the source doesn't break down exactly why Copenhagen is number one, but the Danish capital, it's known for its bike-friendly layout, its waterfront setting, its green spaces, and generally high quality of life. So it kind of makes sense why it's number one as the idea of a relaxing city. Barcelona comes in at number two at second place, and Vienna is at number three for actually the second year in a row for this listing of relaxing cities in the world. So that's your top three. Again, Vienna, Austria, rounding out that top three. At number four, we got Vancouver, Canada. You got Oslo, Norway. Miami, Florida, one from the U.S. is on here. Singapore, you got one in Germany. You got Rome, Italy, which doesn't shock me at all. And then last but not least, to round out this top 10, you got Amsterdam, Netherlands. That rounds out the 10 most relaxing cities in the world. So there you go. If you're looking for a nice fall vacation, but you really want to feel like a vacation, well, maybe look at these cities because it seems like they're pretty relaxing.
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Hey, it's Abby here, and today's Life Songs Prayer School is sponsored by Crescent City Christian School, who is pioneering the next generation of Christian leaders. And today's Life Songs Prayer School is Belle Chase Academy, the Eagles from, of course, Belle Chase. Thank you so much, Morgan, for nominating Belle Chase Academy. And this is Morgan's prayer for the Eagles and Belle Chase. They say, please pray for a great year, a safe year, and a year of learning and growing in God's love. In Jesus' name, amen. If you can, please take a moment today to pray for Belle Chase Academy as they continue their school year. And again, thank you, Morgan, for nominating these Eagles and Belle Chase. If you want to nominate your school to be a Life Songs Prayer School, well, then you can just head to our website, which is lifesongs.com, or you can also just text the word school to our phone number, which is 855-816-8581.

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0: 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It's amazing that you can love me like I love me like I am.
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God is good all the time. Hey, it's Abby here, and you are listening to Uplifting Life Songs. Hopefully you are having a great day so far. I'm pretty sure you know exactly what time it is. Yes, that's right. It is time for the Genius Club Answer. I, Abby, the Genius Master. Yes, actually, my listeners do call me that. I'm giving you the answer to Monday morning's Life Songs Genius Club question. And the answer is, obviously. Like, yes, obviously. Obviously is the answer to Monday morning's Genius Club question. So Josh from the Life Songs Morning Show is asking you that question Monday morning around 8:10 in the morning, and you're already doing the genius thing right now a few days early because I'm giving you that answer so that you're ready to be a part of the Genius Club, the Life Songs Genius Club, a few days early so that you're ready on Monday. And again, that answer is obviously. Obviously is the answer to Monday morning's Life Songs Genius Club question.

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1: My name is Pete in Kenner. I just want to call and exhort you and thank y'all for being there and doing what you do. Y'all do a lot to touch people's lives. Thank you so much.
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1: 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Hey, it's Abby here, and today's Life Songs uplifting word is coming from 1 Timothy chapter 6, verse 18. It says, command them to do good, to be rich in good deeds, and to be generous and willing to share. Again, that's 1 Timothy chapter 6, verse 18. Now, this verse reminds us to simply do good, right, with anything we have, and to be rich, but not with money, although there is nothing wrong with being rich. But in this verse, it's talking about a different kind of rich. It means be rich in good deeds. So do good things. Be a good Samaritan, a good Christian. Shine Jesus' light to others. Be generous with everything you have and share with others, because that is what Christ would do. So let this verse remind you and me to be rich in good deeds and to be generous with anything we have. If you felt encouraged and uplifted by this verse like I have, then you can share it with others. And you can do that by heading to our Facebook page or Instagram. You can also sign up for the daily uplifting email. This is where you get the Life Songs uplifting word every day in your email inbox. 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

0: God is good all the time. Hey, it's Abby here, and you are listening to Uplifting Life Songs. Hopefully you are having a great day so far. I mean, I know I am. It is Friday, but also I'm having a good day because I just found out today that it is National Pizza Month. Didn't know this was a thing. I knew, of course, there was a National Pizza Day maybe, but National Pizza Month? Well, that sounds even better because this way we can celebrate pizza, not just for a day, but for an entire month. And if you know me, you know I love Italian food. I'm actually part Italian, so it just makes sense that I'm excited about this, right? But even if you're not Italian, you love a good pizza. And if you don't, I mean, hey, to each their own. But I think the general population of America loves pizza, whether it's just cheese or just pepperoni or meat lovers or supreme or whatever it may be, certain types of crust and stuff like that, doesn't matter. A lot of people like pizza. So to all of my pizza lovers out there, happy National Pizza Month.
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3: 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But always remember, Fridays are offering Fridays, and you should become partners with us. And we'd love for you to pray for us as well as sow some seed. Help us get to the next level, and we want to thank you for it. Now, I want to remind you that stress is always present, and if we're not careful, it builds when our expectations collapse. Remember, you may not completely understand how the mystery of God is and how it operates, but you have to understand that He loves you and His faithfulness will never fail. So I believe Peter was very confident. He believed that Jesus was the Messiah. I believe he gave up his livelihood to follow Jesus. I believe he witnessed all the miracles. He saw his future bright and glorious with Jesus. And then all of a sudden, Jesus began to talk about betrayal, death. Then Judas turned against him. Jesus was then arrested. His friends were all scattered all over the place. And the one that Peter really believed was here to establish a kingdom appeared in this moment powerless before his enemies. But what Peter didn't understand was that the kingdom of God was in full operation. But Peter just wasn't afraid. Because his expectations appeared to be collapsing, he was disoriented because the plan of God challenged his thought process of how things would work. Now, I want to tell you this. I understand this because sometimes my expectations are challenged, and I don't always understand everything about why I'm where I'm at this time in my life, but I've come to realize He's faithful and I can trust Him. And so life often serves us with sudden changes, loss, rejection, pressure, change. All of these things unsettle your life. It touches your emotions and it has the potential to distort your perspective. And like Peter, we all love Christ. We love Jesus. But we struggle to understand the process, the mystery of God. But at some point, you've got to embrace the mystery because that's who He is. I mean, you don't have to know everything about Him. You just got to trust Him. So disorientation comes when your circumstances really define God's faithfulness instead of God's faithfulness defining your outcome. Now, listen to this again. Disorientation will always be in place when you allow your circumstances to define God's faithfulness. But you ought to and you should fight for in your inside world. No, God is faithful, and you allow your circumstances to be defined by His faithfulness. So guys, you may be squeezed today, but I want to remind you, you are secure in Christ. You're loved by God. God bless.
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2: 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And I love y'all.

0: 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Hey, it's Abby here, and I'm just coming on to say thank you. Thank you so much for not only being a part of the Life Songs family, not only being a listener, but a supporter too. 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All we're trying to do here at Life Songs is broadcast the good news of God across the airwaves to Southeast Louisiana and beyond. And we are able to do that because of you and your generosity. So truly, from the bottom of all of our hearts here at Life Songs, thank you, thank you, thank you. We are grateful for you, not just today, but every single day too.
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0: tell me something good.
1: I'd be happy to tell you something good. Well, we get so many second chances from God, right? His grace and mercy, they're overwhelming. But when it comes to the government, mistakes can sometimes follow you for years. Well, Virginia is now giving some people a chance to leave certain mistakes in the past. The state's new Clean Slate law took effect this month, automatically sealing records for certain misdemeanor offenses, including things like petite larceny, trespassing, underage alcohol, and some other things like that. And in many cases, records can be sealed 7 years after a conviction, as long as there hasn't been another conviction. The idea is pretty simple. A mistake shouldn't necessarily become a permanent roadblock to getting a job, to finding a house, or moving forward in life. And that can be especially meaningful for people who made mistakes when they were really young. Virginia is one of 14 states, plus Washington, D.C., that have passed this Clean Slate Laws meeting, the Clean Slate Initiative's criteria.

And it makes me think about the people that God has placed in our lives, in all of our lives, who gave us a second chance when we messed up. Maybe it was a parent, maybe it was a teacher, a friend, or someone who simply chose to see more in us than our worst mistake. Well, because sometimes the greatest gift you can give someone is the chance to start over. That is today's good news story, right here on Uplifting Life Songs.

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0: On the days you're struggling to believe it, on the nights you're falling all to pieces, you can bring your lonely heart to Jesus. 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
1: This is Selena. 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Life Songs bless me tremendously. Sometimes when you just hear the testimony, just to hear the music, how rejuvenated it is and refreshing, you know, it's just amazing.

Because you chose to be a generous giver, Life Songs is here today. It is an honor to serve Southeast Louisiana and the world with you. Thank you.

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2: Our conscience is either going to bear witness we're doing a good thing, or we're going to get convicted that we're not doing the right thing. And where does that conscience come from? It comes from God. 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You know when you're doing something right and when you're doing something wrong.
3: 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I'm Philip Keller. Always a pleasure to have you with us. Well, early on in his epistle to the Romans, the Apostle Paul makes the point that God has made himself clear. Everyone knows there's a God, and everyone knows right from wrong, which means no one has an excuse not to believe in God. Pastor Gary takes a deep dive into the subject next as we continue our study of the book of Romans. The book of Romans is Paul's most expansive theological manifesto. Written around AD 57, it lays out humanity's universal sin, God's plan of salvation through faith in Christ rather than works of the law, and the transformed life that flows from God's grace and the power of the Holy Spirit. 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
2: All right, so if you'll take your Bibles and go to Romans chapter 2 as we continue in our study through the book of Romans. So if you're new to our study, you haven't missed too much, and I'll do somewhat of a recap as we head in here to chapter 2. And as I've been saying, before we can get to the good news in Romans, we have to first make our way through the bad news. And the bad news that God tells us has to do with the human condition. God's perspective of the human condition, the way He describes the human condition, is very different from the way the world describes the human condition. The basic narrative of the world goes like this: you are basically a good person, and so just continue to be good and be kind and improve your already good condition and be even better, and so the story goes. But God's view of the human condition is quite the opposite, that man is not basically good, man is basically bad, and thus mankind needs a savior. That's why God sent Jesus, to save us from our bad condition, to rescue us and to forgive us of our sins. But you can't and I can't appreciate and understand our need for Jesus until we first see the bad news. Because since we are sinners, we are subject to, we deserve God's wrath. Now, the word wrath appears more in the book of Romans, at least proportionally, than any other book of the Bible. And so it is an important word we need to understand. And this basic definition is God's righteous anger, His divine indignation, and just punishment in response to human sin. And so we are subject to God's wrath because we are guilty, we are sinners, we're not good people, we're bad people, but God so loved the world that He gave His Son, Jesus. So that's the good news. But we got to wade through the bad news. First three chapters of Romans have all the bad news before we can get to chapter 4 with the good news. And in the first couple of chapters, Paul lumps all of us, every human being, into basically three categories that we're calling the unrighteous, the self-righteous, and the over-righteous. But at the same time, Paul also adds that God intentionally has revealed Himself to each of these three categories of bad categories of people so that we might see Him and know Him. And thus, because God has revealed Himself to each of these three groups of people, which encompasses the whole human race, we are without excuse. Because if we deny or disobey God, then that's on us because God has revealed himself to us. And how has he revealed himself to us? Well, according to what Paul writes here in chapter 1, God revealed himself to the first category, the unrighteous, which is kind of an overall umbrella for all of us, through creation. Back in chapter 1, verse 20, it says, his invisible attributes are clearly seen, being understood by the things that are made, so that they, us, people, are without excuse. And so God has revealed himself through creation. If you have any intelligent observation of the universe with all of its complexity and all of its interdependency, you cannot deny the existence of a creator. This didn't just happen accidentally over long periods of time through gradual modification and random successive, modifications. This is the unique handiwork of God, and God has displayed himself so that we can't deny his existence. And then last week we talked about, well, what happens to a culture that denies God's existence in creation and starts to worship creation more than creator? And that's last week's Bible study. And it was very similar to reading the news feed on your iPhone, because what Paul describes in Romans chapter 1, very similar to the condition of our world today, which, because our culture has by and large started worshiping creation more than creator. It's all about going green, the environment, your carbon footprint, and saving the sea turtles and the spotted owl. Meanwhile, we kill our babies and we deny God. And so that's the messed up mentality of our culture and so much more. That was last week's study. But for today, we're going to look at the last two categories, starting with the self-righteous. Let's first pray and then we'll dive into Romans chapter 2. Father, we commit now our Bible study to you. We pray, God, that you would speak to our hearts afresh today. Thank you for the privilege of worshiping you freely here in this place. Be glorified now, we ask, and speak to our hearts as only you can. We love you, Lord, and we thank you that you first loved us. In Jesus' name, amen. Romans chapter 2, verse 1. Therefore, you are inexcusable, O man, whoever you are, who judge. For in whatever you judge another, you condemn yourself. For you who judge practice the same things. But we know that the judgment of God is according to truth against those who practice such things. And do you think this, O man, you who judge those practicing such things and doing the same, that you will escape the judgment of God? Or do you despise the riches of his goodness, forbearance, and long-suffering, not knowing that the goodness of God leads you to repentance? But in accordance with your hardness and your impenitent heart, you are treasuring up for yourself wrath, there's the word, in the day of wrath and revelation of the righteous judgment of God, who will render to each one according to his deeds, eternal life to those who by patient continuance and doing good seek for glory, honor, and immortality. But to those who are self-seeking, that's the self-righteous, and do not obey the truth, but obey unrighteousness, indignation and wrath, tribulation and anguish on every soul of man who does evil, of the Jew first and also of the Greek. But glory, honor, and peace to everyone who works what is good, to the Jew first and also to the Greek, for there is no partiality with God. For as many as have sinned without law will also perish without law, and as many as have sinned in the law will be judged by the law. For not the hearers of the law are just in the sight of God, but the doers of the law will be justified. For when Gentiles who do not have the law by nature do the things in the law, these, although not having the law, are a law to themselves, who show the work of the law written in their hearts, their conscience, circle that word, their conscience also bearing witness, and between themselves their thoughts accusing or else excusing them. In the day when God will judge the secrets of men by Jesus Christ according to my gospel. All right, let's pause there for a moment. That's a mouthful, isn't it? I don't know if you followed along with all of that, but let me help break it down so we can try to understand what he's saying here. Paul starts out in verse 1 by talking about those people who are judgmental. They're just going around scrutinizing everybody else, and they're able to see the sins and faults of everybody else, just not their own. That's why we're calling them here the self-righteous, because they think they are the standard by which to judge everyone else around them. which is not only being judgmental, it's also being hypocritical, Paul points out, because they have faults too. They just can't see their own faults because they're too busy looking at yours. That's the self-righteous. Now, I'm sure there's nobody here that fits into that category, but I'm sure you know a person or two. They can spot everybody else's faults, sins, and problems, but not their own. That's the self-righteous. But Paul says here in verse 1, therefore you are inexcusable, O man, whoever you are, who judge, for in whatever way you judge another, you condemn yourself. For you who judge practice the same things. They just don't recognize it because they're too busy evaluating the sins of other people. Paul says, but you're guilty because you're breaking the same laws of God, whether you know it or not. And the illusion that this creates in the heart of an individual who thinks that he or she is better than other people is this false narrative that they're not accountable to anybody or anything. Because after all, what, me? I don't have any problems, it's everybody else. And so the self-righteous person doesn't realize that he or she is accountable because he or she thinks that he or she is better than everybody else. Well, I don't need to be accountable to anybody. What sin have I committed? Everybody else is the sinner, not me. And this kind of self-righteous thinking crept into the minds and hearts of Gentiles. And sometimes Paul uses the word Greek, and Greek and Gentile can be interchangeable in this text. The self-righteous thinking crept into the minds and hearts of Gentiles who didn't know the commandments of God. So they became a law unto themselves. They didn't have the Jewish commandments. Gentiles became a law to themselves, and they judged and evaluated everything and everybody else by their own standard. And Paul is saying to us through this passage here, to these self-righteous people, by the way, you're not the standard, God is. God is. And so he asks in verse 3, this rhetorical question, he says, do you think you will escape the judgment of God? Do you think just because in your own estimation you're a pretty righteous person in comparison to all the other people around you that you think are not as righteous as you, do you think that gets you off the hook? Like somehow you're good to go and you're not guilty? And he says, no, because God is the standard, not you. And Paul anticipates that the Gentiles will have an excuse.
3: 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Well, by definition, self-righteous people always have an excuse for their sin. The Apostle Paul knew this all too well, which is why he made it clear to the Gentiles that ignorance of the law was no excuse for disobeying it. With more, here's Pastor Gary Hamrick with the rest of today's message.
2: So right out of the gate, he says there in verse 1, you're inexcusable, and let me tell you why. And here's the excuse that he anticipates that Gentiles will come up with. And they will say, well, we didn't know any better. Because we're not Jews and we didn't have the law of God, so we don't know the rules. And so why are we guilty if we don't know the rules? By the way, side note, did you know that in a court of law, talking about like in today's system of the legal system, ignorance is not a defense. Ignorance is never a defense. You can't go into a court of law, you've been charged with some kind of a crime, and you cannot say, well, I didn't know. And the judge is going to go, oh, well, because you didn't know, you're good to go. No, what they're going to say to you is, you knew, and you're just denying it, you're lying, or should have known. You knew, or should have known. I had a car that we own sitting on the street in front of my house here in town, and wake up one morning, there's a ticket on the windshield. There's a ticket on the windshield. Now, what's the ticket for? Oh, the ticket was because I had an expired inspection sticker. Now, I thought, as long as I'm not driving it, okay, it's okay to have it parked there. News bulletin. I couldn't claim ignorance. I actually go down into Leesburg PD. I'm like, hey, what's the deal? I got a ticket here. I wasn't driving my car. It's just parked in the street. Yeah, well, you can move it into your driveway, but as long as it's sitting on the street, whether you drive it or not, you're going to get a ticket with an expired inspection sticker. I don't know if this is going to help anybody today. I'm here to help set you free. It's $40 I had to pay for your benefit, ladies and gentlemen. And I couldn't go in there and say, well, I didn't know. I mean, that's the truth. I didn't know. They didn't care. They're like, $40, pay up. Don't you know who I am? No, I didn't say that at all. In fact, I was a little embarrassed. They're going to be like, oh, yeah, you're the pastor here in town. You should know better. So I, yeah, had a ball cap on and sunglasses when I went in. But I couldn't claim ignorance. I couldn't be like, I didn't know. Well, now I know, but you still have to pay. So ignorance is never a defense. And so Paul anticipates the Gentiles are going to be like, hey, you think you didn't know because you don't have the rules of God. Sorry, still guilty. Now, for those of you who are new to the Bible, let me just explain a little bit about Gentiles versus Jews. Because in the Bible, God delineates between two groups of people. The entire world's population delineated into two groups of people. The one group are the people through whom the promise and the person of the Messiah came. That's Jesus, okay? And that people group are the Jews. God selected a people group through whom the promise and person of Messiah should come for the whole world. So those are the Jews, that people group. And everybody else in the world is a Gentile. That's the way you need to understand your Bible. There are Jews and there are Gentiles. And everybody else who's not Jewish is a Gentile. And again, sometimes Paul will use the term Greek because that was the modern population of the day, just talking about non-Jews. So you're either Jewish or non-Jewish. If you're non-Jewish, you're basically a Gentile. And the one major difference between Jew and Gentile in the context of this study is that the Jews had the commandments of God. They had the law. They had the ordinances. They knew the standard. Gentiles didn't. By and large, they were unfamiliar. What do you mean, Ten Commandments? And how many more commandments are there? And so because they didn't have the rules, Paul says, you're still guilty. You can't claim ignorance. And why is he saying that they're still guilty? Well, because of, I had you circle the word when we were reading through it, for you note takers, conscience. Conscience. Because God has given you a conscience that bears witness of his existence. You know what is right and what is wrong because God has given you a conscience. Look here again at verses 14 and 15. Verse 14, for when Gentiles who do not have the law by nature do the things in the law, in other words, even though they don't have the rules, instinctively, they know right from wrong. They show that they understand the rules even though they don't have the rules. Even though not having the law, they are a law to themselves. Verse 15, who show the work of the law written in their hearts, their conscience, also bearing witness and between themselves, their thoughts accusing or excusing them. In other words, he's saying our conscience is either going to bear witness we're doing a good thing or we're going to get convicted that we're not doing a right thing. And where does that conscience come from? It comes from God. So you may not have the rules that God has given, but you have a conscience that God has given you, and that testifies of his existence. You know when you're doing something right and when you're doing something wrong, because God's given a conscience as a moral compass to steer us and to guide us, to bear witness of what is right and what is wrong. And that's the basic definition of a conscience. It's a moral compass. It's an internal mechanism given by God that recognizes right and wrong, good and evil, and the feelings associated with it. When we do right, there is pleasure. When we do wrong, we feel guilt. And that God-given conscience testifies of God himself. Conscience is that inner judge or witness that approves when we do right and disapproves when we do wrong. And God created every human being with this moral capacity. We were knit together in our mother's womb with a God-given conscience to be able to distinguish right from wrong. Now, in psychological terms, someone who has a broken conscience, and there's a whole history behind why people sometimes go through different traumas or different things that break their conscience, those folks are known as sociopaths. But everyone is given a conscience. And unfortunately, tragically, sometimes a very small minority of people have that conscience broken. But by and large, listen, you don't need to be a Christian to know right from wrong. God has given everyone, because we're created in His image and likeness, the moral capacity to distinguish between right and wrong and good and evil. Nobody has to give you a course. You know, instantly, with kids, when you raise kids, you know, like they're coloring on the wall and, you know, with a crayon, and then you walk in, they instantly go like, oh, like something triggers, right? And you didn't have to sit them down and give them a lesson about everything in life to feel guilty about. They just instantly, you know, I was reading, when I was putting Tyler to bed when he was little, and reading through a book, and I came across one of the pages and had scribbling with a magic marker all over the pages. And I said, and he was the oldest and the only kid at the time. And I said, oh, who did this? And he looked right at me, didn't miss a beat. And he said, Mommy did that. Because he felt guilty, and I didn't have to, you know, all I said was, oh, who did this? Mommy did that. He's throwing Mommy under the bus. He's like three. His conscience was broken in that moment. But nobody has to teach you, because, you know, we have this God-given capacity. Let's say you're walking down the street in downtown D.C. or in Georgetown. There's a lot of traffic on the sidewalk, people bustling on the sidewalk, and some man in front of you bumps into another person walking the opposite direction. You see the guy's wallet flip out of his back hip pocket onto the ground, and you're walking and you see it, and so you pick it up. And now at that moment, your conscience kicks in, and at that moment, you know what you should be doing if you have a good conscience is, sir, I don't think you're aware you dropped your wallet. But in that moment, your conscience is wrestling, isn't it? Because you're like, well, wait a minute. In a nanosecond, you're thinking all of this. You're thinking all of this. In a nanosecond, you're like, well, wait a minute. I wonder how much money's in this wallet. I'm a little low on cash, and the rent's due this week, and I am a Christian, and maybe this is God's way of providing for me. Jehovah Jireh, my provider. You know, and so in a nanosecond, you're going all of this. You're like, oh, no, this isn't right. Sir, you dropped your wallet. I don't think you know. And I didn't want to be stealing money out of your pocket. And that's what the government does, so I don't need to do that. That's a good conscience. Nobody had to give you a lesson on that. That's just your conscience.

0: Then this last category does have to do with the Jewish people. And in this context, we're going to refer to them as the over-righteous because they pride themselves on having the law of God. We have the oracles of God. God has spoken to us. We have the commandments. We know the rules. Yeah? Well, are you living by them? This is what Paul's going to say. Because aren't you more accountable since you actually have those rules? If you break them, what's your excuse?
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